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I'm Sean Alexander. Welcome to Evening Jazz on this hump day Wednesday. And yes, we're going to keep things rolling. 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

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Clear skies tonight with a low of 72. Tomorrow, partly cloudy skies with a high of 93. 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

0: WNCU, the Triangle's only station for jazz and more. Daryl Alexander featuring Jeff Kashawa. Didn't see it coming. I'm showing Alexander that is new music right there. And yes, enjoying your company, winding down inside evening jazz. We have made it. It is hump day Wednesday. Yes, only thing left to do at this point is just count down to the weekend. Coming up in just a few, a little Stevie Wonder right here on your member-supported 90.7 WNCU.
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We'll clear skies tonight. Look for a low of 72 tomorrow. Gonna see a few peaks of sunshine, high of 92. Right now it's 82 on the campus of NCCU, where you're 90.7.

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90.7 FM in Durham Central Park has teamed up once again for the Playlist Concert Series. 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

WNCU, the Triangle's only station for jazz and more. I'm Sean Alexander. Appreciate your company inside of Evening Jazz, counting down to the weekend. We made it, yes, through Hump Day Wednesday. So we can not too far-fetched to look forward to the weekend. And let me tell you, good show on Sunday. Yes, Coco Booth Amphitheater, Jonathan Butler, and this man right here, Najee.

WNSCU, the Triangle's only station for jazz and more. Lee Pilzer, just another. I'm Sean Alexander saying my goodbyes. Continue to have a wonderful evening. We still have some evening jazz left. Then you know at 10, it's overnight jazz. And yes, we will do it again tomorrow right here on your member-supported 90.7 WNCU and streaming live WNCU.org.

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saxophonist Jim Snedaro from an album titled Live at the Deerhead Inn, Yesterdays, with Orrin Evans at the piano, bassist Peter Washington, and drummer Joe Farnsworth, opening this hour of Jazz Force. Hi, I'm your host, John Hill.

Music from drummer Jerry Gibbs and his Thrasher Dream Trio. That is the name of the band, the Thrasher Dream Trio. Thrasher is a nickname that Jerry Gibbs picked up over the years. And his Dream Trio consists of himself along with pianist Kenny Barron and bassist Ron Carter. We heard them do The Shadow of Your Smile. Ahead of that, it was vocalist Rebecca Dumaine, along with her dad, pianist Dave Miller, and his trio, from an album called Someday, Someday. That was Samba de mon cœur qui bat, or The Samba of My Beating Heart, from Rebecca Dumaine. And we began that set with a tango from the Shapiro 17. That is the name of the band, performing the music of composer John Shapiro. Shapiro 17, the album is called Human Qualities. Tango, the name of that tune, featuring baritone saxophonist Matt Hong. I'm John Hill. We're listening to jazz. Guitarist Larry Coryell with Westerly Wind.

a tune called A Little Bass and Drums, straight out of the Motor City, from Detroit native drummer Galen McKinney and her band. Zoot Suit Funk is the name of her album, with Ibrahim Jones there on bass. The clarinetist was Raphael Staten, and vocally and on drums, Galen McKinney. Preceded by Danilo Perez, pianist Danilo Perez from his album Panamunk, with the tune Hot Bean Strut, featuring two drummers, Jeff Tane Watts and Terry Lynn Carrington, with Avishai Cohen on bass. And it was trumpeter Charlie Sepulveda to start the set. Charlie Sepulveda and his band The Turnaround, from an album recorded live at Dizzy's Club Coca-Cola at the Jazz at Lincoln Center complex. The tune was called Cherry Pink and Apple Blossom White from Charlie, given quite a novel arrangement. Along with Norberto Ortiz on saxophone, the pianist was Eduardo Zayas, with bassist Gabriel Rodriguez, drummer Francisco Alcala, and on congas, Nicholas Cozaboom. Charlie Sepulveda to start the set. I'm John Hill. We're listening to jazz.

That's music featuring George Shearing at the piano, a Sam Jones tune called Bittersweet, with John Lethem on bass and Danny Osborne on drums, originally released from an album called A Vintage Year with Mel Torme, Mel sitting out on that one. And we heard Bags and Train, the title track from an album by Milt Jackson and John Coltrane, to start that set. I'm John Hill. Thanks for joining me. I'll see you later. Here's Carmen McRae with the Yardbird Suite.

Album Basie and Beyond, the Quincy Jones Sammy Nistico Orchestra, with a tune titled Out of the Night, with Paul Jackson Jr. on guitar. That was Hubert Laws on flute, and it opens this hour of jazz. I'm your host, John Hill.

Saxophonist Zoot Sims. Zoot Sims and the Gershwin Brothers is the title of the disc. And, of course, that was Summertime, along with Oscar Peterson at the piano, guitarist Joe Pass, bassist George Mraz, and drummer Grady Tate. Before that, Betty Carter. Betty Carter from her album titled It's Not About Melody, with Once Upon a Summertime. That one with Mulgrew Miller at the piano, Christian McBride on bass, and Lewis Nash was the drummer. And we began the set with saxophonist Joe Farrell from an album titled Joe Farrell Quartet, the tune Follow Your Heart, a John McLaughlin composition, and we heard John McLaughlin there on guitar, along with Jack DeJohnette on drums, bassist Dave Holland, and pianist Chick Corea. Joe Farrell Quartet at the top. I'm John Hill, and we're listening to jazz. From drummer Vanderlei Pereira, this is the title track from

Red Top, courtesy of King Pleasure, along with Betty Carter there again on one of her earliest recorded performances, with Charlie Ferguson on tenor sax, Eddie Lewis was on trumpet, the pianist was Ed Swanston, with Peck Morrison on bass, and drummer Herbie Lovell, or would that be Lovell? Let's say Herbie Lovell, that sounds good. Red Top, it comes from an album called The Bebop Singers, with King Pleasure, along with Eddie Jefferson and John Hendricks as well, appearing on this record. And we began the set with Straight No Chaser, done by the composer, Thelonious Sphere Monk. Thelonious Monk with tenor sax man Charlie Rouse, bassist Larry Gales, and drummer Ben Riley. We're listening to jazz.

My Little Anna, done for us by the Scott Hamilton Quartet from an album called Danish Ballads and More. Jan Lundgren at the piano, Hans Beckenworth was the bassist, and Christian Leith on drums. Before that, guitarist Aaron Strassner's quartet with music from the album Haymarket Station. That was Django Unchained, with Kevin Lloyd on the Hammond B3, Michael Benson on bass, and Andrew Ray on drums. And we began that set with music from pianist Christian Sands from the album Be Water. That was the title track, with Yasushi Nakamura on bass and Clarence Penn on drums. I'm John Hill. Thanks for joining me for jazz. I'll see you later. From the compilation Splendido Hotel, music from guitarist Al Di Meola, Bianca's Midnight Lullaby.

The WJ3 All-Stars from My Ship, their rendition of Star Eyes. Willie Jones III drums, Isaiah Thompson piano, Jeremy Pelt trumpet, Wayne Escoffery tenor, Steve Davis trombone, and Gerald Cannon on bass. You're with D. Alexander. This is Jazz.

0: Louis Hayes on drums, supported by Abraham Burton, tenor, Steve Nelson vibes, Dave Hazeltine piano, and Desron Douglas on bass with the Wayne Shorter classic Nefertiti. Right before that, we heard from the beautiful duo of Senna Egg on voice, Thomas Fonensbach on drums, beautiful Danish musicians from their recording, Staying in Touch with How Deep is the Ocean. Let's continue with Louis Armstrong from Blueberry Hill, Basin Street Blues.
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Dudley Owens tenor, Aaron Emanuel Wright double bass, Justin Stanton trumpet, Willem Delisford piano, and Cliff Wallace on drums from their recording People Calling. We heard Dudley Owens' composition Book of Revelations, and you've heard it right here with me, D. Alexander. This is Jazz.

Spirit Ensemble from their recording Ancestral Calling. We heard the composition In Love Again. And the members are Zaleika Jenkins on percussion, Jimmy Cruise flute, William Dots bass, Kevin Nathaniel Imbira, Hassan Bakker lead and background vocals, Melvin Dean steel pan, and Neil Clark on percussion. And before that, we heard from the group Fertile Ground from their recording Black Is, with the composition A Blues for Me, beautifully sung by Navasha Daya. Let's continue with John Beasley Presents Monkestra, Volume 2, with Evidence, with guest appearance by Kamasi Washington and Conrad Herwig.

Donald Byrd on trumpet, along with Hank Mobley tenor, Duke Pearson piano, Doug Watkins bass, and Lex Humphreys on drums, from his recording Bird in Flight. We heard his composition Ghana, right here with me, D. Alexander, and this is Jazz.

on Barry sax, Pepper Adams along with Zoot Sims tenor, Tommy Flanagan piano, Ron Carter bass, Elvin Jones on drums from the recording Encounter. And we heard the composition In and Out. Thank you for joining me. You're with D. Alexander. This is Jazz.

Miss Catherine Russell from her recording and the title track, Alone Together. And right before that, we heard from Mr. Dave Stryker and his trio with Bob Mincer, also with Jared Gold on Hammond B3, McClinty Hunter on drums from the recording Groove Street. We heard his composition, Summit. Let's continue with Mr. Chad McCullough on trumpet from his recording, The Charm of Impossibilities, supported by Larry Kohut bass, John Dietmeyer drums, John Irabagan on saxophone. Let's take a listen to Tiger Lotus.

Steve Million on piano, Mark Feldman violin, from his recording Perfectly Space with Time Remembered. You've heard it right here with me, D. Alexander. This is Jazz.

an all-time classic that I never tire of. John Coltrane with Johnny Hartman. Coltrane for Lovers, My One and Only Love. With Coltrane on tenor, Jimmy Garrison bass, Elvin Jones drums, McCoy Tyner piano, and the voice of Johnny Hartman. And right before that, we heard from Joe Farnsworth, Time to Swing with a Prelude to a Kiss. Let's continue with the voice of Renee Marie from I Wanna Be Evil with Love to Eartha Kitt, Weekend.

Mr. John McLean from his recording Easy Go, Cowboy. Thank you so much for listening. Appreciate you tuning in. If you have any questions or comments, please email us at jazznetwork@wfmt.com. Look forward to hearing from you. Until we are together again, live every minute, put yourself in it. Because this is your life. You're with D. Alexander, and this is Jazz.

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two creative spirits, two great friends, two great musicians, Chick Corea on piano and Bela Fleck on banjo, a live performance from the recording Remembrance, their duo. Wonderful rendition of Thelonious Monk's Bimsha Swing. Thank you for joining me. This is Dee Alexander. This is Jazz.

That's Kyle Ashe on guitar, along with Pete Benson on Hammond B3, George Flutist drums from his recording, Five Down Blues. Wonderful rendition of Never Let Me Go. And right before that, from the Chicago Yes Tet, from their recording, Not There Yet, Chris Madsen, Jeff Bradfield, Nick Mazzarella on tenor sax, Chuck Parrish, Russ Johnson trumpet, Tom Garling, Joel Adams on trombone, and the rhythm section being Mike Alamana guitar, Stu Mindeman piano, Clark Summers bass, and Xavier Breaker on drums, along with the vocalist Maggie Burrell with So It Goes. Let's continue with Walter Smith III from Return to Casual with his composition, River Styx.

pianist-composer Yumi Lee from her recording, Introspection. We heard her composition, Mr. Weird, right here with me, D. Alexander, and this is Jazz.

the voice of Cassandra Wilson, accompanied by Brandon Ross on guitar. Blue Light Till Dawn is the recording. Her wonderful interpretation of You Don't Know What Love Is. Before that, Mr. Kenny Garrett, the title track from his recording, African Exchange Student. Here's Kevin Mahogany, Another Time, Another Place.

Charlie Rouse from Unsung Hero with Lil Rousin. Thank you so much for joining me during this hour. You're with D. Alexander. This is Jazz.

One of the best known pieces by the late great McCoy Tyner, Passion Dance. That's from Diego Rivera. In this instance, the version we just heard, it's from his recording Connections. Diego Rivera on tenor sax, Michael Deese on trombone, Luther Allison piano, and Dia Owens, the bassist, Jason Tiemann on drums, and guest trumpeter, Joe Mandarelli on trumpet. Music from the late, great McCoy Tyner. The great American music we call jazz, by the way. Hello and welcome. How you doing? We hope things are going very well for you and yours. Dave Schwann here. Always a pleasure to have you aboard and to bring you this great music. We hope you can stay with us. Thanks for listening. We are glad not only that you're aboard, but also please tell your friends where the great music is, too. It's right here. Mulgrew Miller and his trio up next from sets done at Yoshi's in Oakland. From the recording Live at Yoshi's, Volume 1, here is Mulgrew Miller piano, Derek Hodge on bass, Kareem Riggins on drums, with If I Were a Bell.

Mulgrew Miller and his trio at Yoshi's in Oakland, California. Yoshi's at Jack London Square. And If I Were a Bell, that's from Volume 1 of the albums on the Max Jazz label for Mulgrew Miller, called Live at Yoshi's. Mulgrew at the piano, of course. Derek Hodge on bass. Kareem Riggins on drums. You're listening to Jazz with Dave Schwann and the music of Kenny Barron up next. A music featured on a 2-CD set called Magic Dance from saxophonist and multi-instrumentalist Greg Abati. Kenny Barron is the pianist throughout this recording. Desron Douglas is on bass, Jonathan Blake on drums. Here is this quartet with Kenny Barron's tune, Sunshower.

That's Greg Abate on tenor, and the composer of the tune we heard at the piano, Kenny Barron, the tune called Sunshower. It's from the 2-CD set Magic Dance, featuring the music of Kenny Barron, with Greg and Kenny, Desron Douglas on bass, Jonathan Blake on drums. As fine a version as that is of Sunshower, there's a beautiful version with Kenny Barron at the piano and the great Stan Getz on tenor from a recording called Bosses and Ballads, The Lost Sessions. Well worth checking out. Here is tenor saxophonist Harry Allen with the Bill Charlap Trio and Sophisticated Lady.

Harry Allen, in his rendition of Duke Ellington's Sophisticated Lady, with Harry on tenor sax, the Bill Charlap Trio, Bill at the piano, Peter Washington bass, Kenny Washington drums. That's from the recording Harry Allen plays Ellington songs. And we play the great American music we call jazz right here. Dave Schwann, your host, thank you so much for joining us. Please stay with us. A lot more music ahead. And coming up in just a couple moments, master bassist Buster Williams from his recording Audacity. As a matter of fact, that's the cut we're going to hear. But first, we're going to hear a piano improvisation from Rich Pellegrin.

Improvisation number 15, one of 25 improvisations from Rich Pellegrin on his recording called Solitude. And here comes Buster Williams and his quartet that he calls Something More. Buster Williams on bass, Steve Wilson on sax, George Colligan piano, Lenny White on drums. The title cut from their recording, Audacity.

Buster Williams, and Something More. That's what Buster calls this quartet. Buster on bass, Something More featuring Steve Wilson on sax, George Colligan piano, Lenny White on drums. That was Buster's tune called Audacity, and that is also the title cut of this recording. Here is pianist Rick Germanson.

Rick Germanson, piano, Gerald Cannon, bass, Willie Jones III on drums with After All. That's from their recording called Turquoise Twice. You're listening to Jazz with Dave Schwann, picking up the pace quite a bit now with the Jazz at Lincoln Center Orchestra, the featured guest, Wayne Shorter, and Wayne Shorter's music, Mama G.

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1: The Jazz at Lincoln Center Orchestra, Wayne Shorter, the guest soloist, and Wayne's music, Mama G. That's from a 2-CD set called The Music of Wayne Shorter. Five soloists here. Wayne on tenor sax, Elliot Mason trombone, Dan Nimmer piano, Carlos Enriquez bass, and L.E. Jackson on drums from sets done in May of 2015. We thank you so much for joining us this hour and hope you enjoyed all the great American music we call jazz. Dave Schwann finishing up with Ken Fowser from his recording Now Hear This and The View from Below.

Gerald Beckett from his recording Mood, and a piece by the late Harold Mayburn called John Neely, Beautiful People. Gerald there on flute, Noah Frank on trumpet, Terry Rodriguez piano, Paul Federici bass, Fred Johnson drums. A couple of people there that Gerald has played with over the years, and a good way to get the hour started. Hello there. You're listening to Jazz with Dave Schwann. Always a pleasure to have you with us. Please stay with us if you can. We do hope things are going very well for you and yours. Thanks again for joining us. Guitarist Peter Bernstein up next from his recording, What Comes Next. Here is Dizzy Gillespie's Con Alma.

Dizzy Gillespie's classic, Con Alma, With Alma. They're played by guitarist Peter Bernstein. That's from his recording called What Comes Next. Joined by three great colleagues here, Sullivan Fortner is on piano, Peter Washington on bass, and Joe Farnsworth on drums, Peter out front on guitar. How about hearing from guitarist Dave Stryker? This is from his recording, Baker's Circle, and Cole Porter's classic tune, Everything I Love.

Everything I Love, Cole Porter's tune, which is included on Dave Stryker's CD, Baker's Circle. That was Dave on guitar, Walter Smith III on tenor sax, Jared Gold on organ, and McClenty Hunter on drums. You're listening to Jazz with Dave Schwann. Alto saxophonist Brent Jensen up next. Brent has a CD out remembering Paul Desmond, the great alto saxophonist, of course, with Dave Brubeck for many years. Brent calls this CD The Sound of a Dry Martini. That's the way Paul described his sound. And here is the opening cut, a tune by Paul Desmond. We'll hear Jamie Findlay on guitar getting us started on Wendy.

Alto saxophonist Brent Jensen, paying tribute to the great alto saxophonist Paul Desmond. That was Paul's tune called Wendy. It's on Brent's CD, The Sound of a Dry Martini, remembering Paul Desmond. Along with Brent on alto, Jamie Findlay on guitar, Zach Matthews on bass, and Dean Koba on drums. We have a lot more jazz to come. We hope you can stay with us for it. Dave Schwann here. Thanks for joining us.

Mitchell Foreman from his recording Perspectives and a Dog's Life in memory of his dog named Phoebe. Two pianists named Alexander for you up next. First, Joey Alexander from his recording called Warna, W-A-R-N-A. Here's Joe Henderson's tune, Inner Urge.

Joey Alexander from his recording Warna. That's W-A-R-N-A. We heard Joe Henderson's tune, Inner Urge. Joey's trio here features Larry Grenadier on bass, Kendrick Scott on drums, and of course Joey at the piano. And from Joey Alexander to Monty Alexander. In this recording, Monty was part of a trio known as Triple Treat. And these guys were a treat to listen to when they were out front playing live in the 1980s and 1990s. Monty at the piano, Ray Brown on bass, Herb Ellis on guitar. This is from their recording. They did several volumes under the name Triple Treat. This is from Triple Treat 3 and Monty Alexander's beautiful tune, Renewal.

Triple Treats. The name of that trio, Monty Alexander at the piano, Ray Brown on bass, Herb Ellis on guitar. Recorded at the Loa, which was a club in Santa Monica in the 1980s. This recording done in 1987 at the Loa. And we heard Monty's tune called Renewal. You're listening to Jazz with Dave Schwann and some inspiring playing by Eric Reed. Here is Duke Ellington's Come Sunday.

Eric Reed, from his recording For Such a Time as This, Eric's musical response to the times in which we live, and including in this recording, very appropriately, Duke Ellington's Come Sunday. You're listening to Jazz with Dave Schwann. Our thanks once again for joining us, and tell your friends where the great music is. It's right here. We have Jason Tiemann up next, his trio, including Ed Cherry on guitar, Kyle Kohler on the Hammond B3, Jason on drums. Here is the opening cut to their recording called T-Man, The Elements.

drummer Jason Teeman and his trio with The Elements. That's from their recording T-Man, with Jason on drums, Ed Cherry on guitar, Kyle Kohler on organ. We thank you so much for joining us this hour and hope you enjoyed all the great American music we call jazz. Dave Schwann finishing up with Antonio Adolfo from his recording Hibrido, from Rio to Wayne Shorter, and Wayne Shorter's tune, Deluge.

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the Randy Porter Trio, playing the music of Dave Frischberg. The recording is called Porter Plays Frischberg, Unsung. Randy at the piano, John Watala bass, and Todd Strait on drums, and Dave Frischberg's tune called Little Did I Dream. We are so glad you're here. My name's Dave Schwann. You're listening to the great American music we call jazz. Hank Mobley coming up. We hope you can stay tuned. We hope you and yours are doing just fine, and we hope the music makes things even better for you. Hank Mobley up next from 1966. This is the title cut to his album on Blue Note called Straight No Filter. Get ready for this. Lee Morgan is here on trumpet, Hank Mobley on tenor, McCoy Tyner is the pianist, Bob Cranshaw on bass, Billy Higgins on drums. Straight No Filter.

Hank Mobley from sessions done in June of 1966 and his tune called Straight No Filter. That's also the name of the Blue Note album. Hank Mobley on tenor, Lee Morgan trumpet, McCoy Tyner piano, Bob Cranshaw bass, and Billy Higgins on drums. Yes, sir. You're listening to Jazz with Dave Schwann, and drummer Steve Fittick is up next. This from his recording Battle Lines and his tune called Loopholes.

Steve Fiddick from his recording Battle Lines and his tune called Loopholes. Steve on drums, Joe Mondarelli, trumpet, Xavier Perez on tenor, Peter Zack, the pianist, and Michael Karn on bass. You're listening to Jazz with Dave Schwann. Here's Quite the Quartet, led by alto saxophonist Jackie McLean. Cedar Walton is on piano, David Williams on bass, and Billy Higgins on drums. The title cut to their Blue Note CD called Nature Boy.

Jackie McLean's rendition of Nature Boy. That's also the name of the album from which it comes. Jackie on alto, Cedar Walton piano, David Williams on bass, Billy Higgins on drums. Dave Schwann here. You're listening to the great American music we call jazz. We thank you for joining us as always and hope you can stay with us. We have a lot more music ahead. We'll be hearing from Cedar Walton in just a couple moments, but first, here is the First Lady of Song.

Ella Fitzgerald in 1958, the birthday concert, Ella in Rome, the name of the recording, When You're Smiling, with Lou Levy piano, Max Bennett bass, Gus Johnson drums. And up next, the Sweet Basil Trio, taking its name from the trio that played regularly at Sweet Basil in New York City. This back in the 1990s, Cedar Walton the pianist, Ron Carter is the bassist, Billy Higgins is the drummer. Here is John Paul Jones.

That goes back to 1991 at the club that was known as Sweet Basil in New York. The Sweet Basil Trio there, Cedar Walton piano, Ron Carter bass, Billy Higgins drums. From the recording St. Thomas, we heard a tune called John Paul Jones. And of course, the album takes its name from the great tune by the great Sonny Rollins, St. Thomas. You're listening to Jazz with Dave Schwann. Here's another live recording, also done in New York, this time coming from Smoke in August and September of 2019. This was a celebration of Charlie Parker's 99th birthday with three alto sax players, Vincent Herring, Bobby Watson, and Gary Bartz. We're going to hear Vincent Herring soloing, however, on Lover Man.

Vincent Herring, alto sax, on Lover Man. That's from the recording Bird at 100, recorded live at Smoke in New York in August and September of 2019, right around the time of Charlie Parker, Bird's 99th birthday. The CD coming out in time for Bird's 100th birthday anniversary. Vincent Herring, alto, David Kikoski, piano, Yasushi Nakamura, bass, Carl Allen on drums, and Vincent is joined by Bobby Watson and Gary Bartz, two other alto sax players on other cuts on Bird at 100. Ron Carter is on bass once again here with David Hazeltine, piano, Al Foster on drums for Blues for Eddie. Thank you.

David Hazeltine with his tune Blues for Eddie, written for a one-time employer, Eddie Harris. That's from his album called The Time Is Now. And along with David Hazeltine on piano, Ron Carter on bass, Al Foster drums. We thank you so much for joining us this hour and hope you enjoyed all the great American music we call jazz. Dave Schwann finishing up with the group Something Blue from their recording Maximum Enjoyment and New Directions.

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0: There is no hipper individual in this world than Mel Torme. That's Don scary. Thompson thinks he's hip. Donny Osborne thinks he's hip. Bob Martin thinks he's hip.
1: Yes.
0: Oh, and I think he's hip.
1: Oh, thanks. Well, that's nice. I'm very flattered. Thank you.

'cause I'm hip. Every Saturday night with my suit buttoned tight and my suede's on, getting my kicks, digging arty French flicks with my shades on. Oh, I'm too much, I'm aghast.

Vocalist Mel Torme and pianist George Shearing and his trio with a mini concert there, recorded live at Charlie's. An Evening at Charlie's is actually the title of the disc, recorded in Washington at Charlie's in Georgetown in October of 83. We heard Nika's Dream just there, preceded by I'm Hip and Medley, starting things off of Just One of Those Things and On Green Dolphin Street. Pianist George Shearing with Don Thompson on bass and drummer Donnie Osborne. This recording can also be acquired as part of a 7-disc boxed set titled The Complete Concord Recordings of Mel Torme and George Shearing, should you have the desire and the economic wherewithal, I suppose. Mel Torme and George Shearing opening the set. I'm John Hill, and we're listening to jazz. Pianist Bill O'Connell with drummer Rod.

0: told you she'd be the same.
1: That is organist Dr. Lonnie Smith joking about his daughter's talents, Alicia Olatuja, who we heard there vocally on a tune called Pilgrimage. Dr. Lonnie Smith, along with Jonathan Kreisberg on guitar. Jonathan Blake was the drummer, with John Ellis on sax, trumpeter Sean Jones, baritone saxophonist Jason Marshall, and trombonist Robin Eubanks. We heard a couple of tracks, actually, from Dr. Smith's album Breathe. We started the set with the tune Bright Eyes. Organist Dr. Lonnie Smith from the album Breathe with Bright Eyes and Pilgrimage. I'm John Hill. 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

That's called Blue Guitar Blues from guitarist Kenny Burrell. His album is called Blue Muse, with Roberto Miranda on bass and Sherman Ferguson on drums. And from the classic Miles Davis album Kind of Blue, the tune was All Blues, trumpeter Miles Davis with saxophonist Julian Cannonball Adderley on alto, John Coltrane with the tenor saxophonist, Bill Evans at the piano, Paul Chambers on bass, and Jimmy Cobb on drums. I'm John Hill. Thanks for joining me for another hour of jazz. Remember, if you heard something and you need more information about it, you can always find playlists here online at the station. I'll see you later. Nancy Wilson with West Coast Blues.

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1: Live from NPR News in Washington, I'm Windsor Johnston. Grocery shoppers could see more discounts in the produce aisle after lettuce prices fell sharply last month. Companies are trying to win back consumers after a widespread outbreak of a foodborne illness linked to iceberg lettuce from Mexico. NPR's Scott Horsley reports those lower prices are also helping to ease inflation.
2: Lettuce prices plunged more than 16% last month. It was the biggest one-month drop on record. And it's all because of that deadly cyclosporiasis outbreak that forced a recall of some imported iceberg lettuce. Since then, anxious shoppers have been steering clear of other kinds of lettuce. Now, produce prices tend to bounce around a lot, depending on growing conditions and other factors, and lettuce prices will probably rebound once this food scare passes.
1: That's NPR's Scott Horsley reporting. Two media organizations are suing President Trump over his subscription service offering early access to his Truth Social posts. NPR's Bobby Allen reports the suit claims the service violates the First Amendment and is asking a court to block it.
3: The Intercept and the Freedom of the Press Foundation are suing Trump and White House officials, alleging that the service known as Truth API is illegal. For up to $100,000 a month, the offering provides banks and other investors with faster access to Trump's often market-moving social media posts, where the president makes announcements about economic policy, the war in Iran, and other matters. Trump media officials say so far, 10 customers have signed up. The suit claims the service is, quote, extraordinary, corrupt, and unconstitutional. The suit argues selling early access to the president's posts violates the First Amendment's guarantee of equal public access to the president's statements. Trump's media company said monetizing social media data is not unusual, adding that the president created the platform as a, quote, uncancelable haven for free speech. Bobby Allen, NPR News.
1: Fire managers in the northwestern U.S. are bracing for a storm system with possible thunderstorms and high winds. NPR's Kirk Sigler reports the weather could make the wildfires burning there spread more quickly.
4: This forecast is a good news, bad news situation. The storm could bring lightning and high winds to fan more fires, but possible rain and those winds could help blow out dense smoke that's been trapped in valleys here for weeks.
5: It is what it is. I don't let my daughter come out in it, and but dog still has to get exercise, otherwise she's pain, so here we are.
4: In Idaho, Casey Mooney is taking her dog for a morning hike in the foothills above downtown Boise. A recent wildfire here was a close call for the city, but ended up just blackening the sagebrush and grasses in the popular trail system.
5: It's been hit and miss, better, worse, so we get it out as early as we can and get home and get inside.
4: Into the AC before it hits 100 degrees again. Kirk Sigler, NPR News, Boise.
1: This is NPR. Taylor Swift and Lyle Lovett will be inducted into the Nashville Songwriters Hall of Fame. The two will be honored during the organization's annual gala later this year. Swift launched her career in Nashville as a preteen and has written or co-written many of her biggest hits. Pharmaceutical company Eli Lilly is studying a new obesity drug. It's not yet approved by the FDA, but that hasn't stopped people from selling unapproved versions. NPR's Cindy Lupkin reports, now the drug company is suing.
6: Eli Lilly says it has filed 6 lawsuits against businesses selling what it calls black market retatrutide. They include a medical spa chain in California and a compounding pharmacy in Texas. The drug company is also suing companies that sell so-called research-only peptides online. Retatrutide is currently in phase 3 clinical trials. Because it targets 3 hormones, GLP-1, GIP, and glucagon, it's more powerful than GLP-1s already on the market. However, since retatrutide isn't FDA approved, compounding it, repackaging it, or selling its active ingredient to compounders is illegal, the FDA says. Unapproved products may be contaminated, contain too much or too little of the active ingredient, or be counterfeit products that contain none at all. Sydney Lupkin, NPR News.
1: A Powerball ticket sold in Illinois hit last night's jackpot worth just over $1 billion. It's the largest Powerball prize this year and the 8th largest in the game's history. I'm Windsor Johnston, NPR News in Washington.
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Hi, I'm your host, Jasmine Harper, and you're listening to the first hour of Morning Jazz. That was Sonny Rollins there on the tenor sax in Far Out West. And we have an amazing selection headed your way this Thursday morning. Keep it here as we watch Velvet Groove. And it is 496 West. We listen, and it is the Triangle's only station for jazz and more. Keep it here. Up next, we also have 3D Jazz Trio on 90.7 FM WNCU.

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That was off of the album 925. And letting you all know, if you love the artist that you hear on our station, there is no need to worry. 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We have Abe LaMarca up next with Love Is a Verb. Then we're also going to hear a tune from Diane Marino. Keep your dials locked in on 90.7 FM at WNCU.

0: You're listening to Morning Jazz here on 90.7 FM at WNCU, the Triangle's only station for jazz and more. That was Diane Marino there with This Can't Be Love. And it definitely was off of the album Live at the Vitellos. Your time now here in the Bull City is 7:28 a.m. And I have your weather report ready for you all so that you know how to navigate your day. Currently in Durham, it is 73 degrees with highs of 92 and lows of 72. Today is going to be partly cloudy out there, and tomorrow is going to look like a little bit of a rainy day. 45% chance of rain with highs of 93 and lows of 76. But there is no worries. We still are keeping the jazz here. Speaking of which, Autumn Nights is coming up in September, and it's September 19th at the Carey's Arts Center. And if you will like tickets to go see Kathy Cosin and also Terry Tobins, you could call in the next hour at the 8 o'clock hour today, and you can receive a pair of tickets. I'm giving away two pair of tickets today, 8 o'clock hour and the 9 o'clock hour. So definitely call in 919-560-9628. All right, let's get back to the jazz. Up next is a tune from Gilbert Castellos after these messages on 90.7 FM.
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0: Plus Mike Phillips, Marcus Anderson, Adam Hawley, and more. 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

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That was a tune from Shout Section Big Band with I Hadn't Anyone Till You. And that was such a lovely tune there off of the Tatum Swinging Sessions. And also, you know, we had celebrated the Playlist Concert Series just last Friday, and we are also having an interview promoting tomorrow, this Friday, with Mavis Swan Poole, who's going to be talking about so many of her great hits, her journey to being an artist, and just overall, like, dropping some great advice about being a musician and an artist overall. We're going to have new music here from Anthem Boy with Emotion. And then we'll also take a tune from Larry Carlton. Keep your dials here on 90.7 FM at WNCU. This is a soundtrack to your morning jazz.

What's up, Carolina and people of the world? This is saxophonist and composer Pete Mills, and we're keeping it all grown up with Sean Alexander on The Quiet Storm. Evening Jazz on 90.7.

0: 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That was Marcus Anderson there featuring Darnell Taylor. He's one of the performers at the annual John Coltrane International Jazz and Blues Festival that's happening September 5th and the 6th. But letting you all know that we are closing out this first hour here of Morning Jazz. Make sure to follow us and stay connected with us at WNCU Radio on all platforms. That is a Facebook, YouTube, Instagram, TikTok for more information and updates with WNCU. Letting you all know that we are giving away two pair of tickets within Morning Jazz. So one in the 8 o'clock hour and then one in the 9 o'clock hour. And letting you all know the 8 o'clock hour is approaching in about 10 minutes here. So if you would like to see Kathy Cosins and Terry Tobins at the Autumn Nights Inn at the Cary Arts Center, September 19th, it doors open up at 6:30 p.m. and then the show starts at 7 p.m. Be in the building. We are giving away free two pair of tickets. So definitely call in at 919-560-9628. Be our first caller. All right, let's close out this first hour here with Mavis Swanpool with Four Words Forward. And then we'll also take a listen to Roy Ayers. Keep it here. I'm your host, Jasmine Harper. 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
1: Live from NPR News in Washington, I'm Windsor Johnston. The U.S. ambassador to Israel is condemning what he calls a horrific act of terror by Israeli settlers against Palestinians. NPR's Daniel Estrin reports the U.S. is urging Israel to remove those besieging Palestinian homes in a village in the occupied West Bank.
2: A group of settlers has camped outside Palestinian homes in the village of Kusra for days. One of the homes under siege belongs to a U.S. citizen. Palestinian families have been trapped with restricted access to food and supplies. U.S. Ambassador to Israel Mike Huckabee says the U.S. asked Israeli forces to remove the settlers, whom he called Israeli terrorists. Israeli forces dismantled the settler tent Wednesday, but detained only one Israeli. Former mayor of the village, Hani Odeh. He said Thursday the settlers were still there besieging the Palestinian families in the presence of the Israeli army. This comes during a spate of settler attacks and land takeovers. Daniel Estrin, NPR News, Tel Aviv.
1: Rescue crews in Western Colombia are searching for survivors after Monday's powerful earthquake. At least 265 people are dead and nearly 500 others are missing. Democrats are trying to win back control of Congress this November, but recent primaries have exposed deep divisions over the party's direction. NPR's Elena Moore reports those tensions could make it harder to hold the Democratic coalition together in close races this fall.
3: The general election is all about growing your coalition, but that only matters if Democrats show up and in full. It's clear these anti-establishment candidates are re-energizing a part of the base that has felt disconnected from the party in recent elections. But that could come at a risk of alienating other key parts of the base. And when you're looking at toss-up races this fall, Democrats can't afford to have any voter stay home.
1: NPR's Elena Moore reporting. A recent series of cyber attacks on U.S. water systems have exposed vulnerabilities in critical infrastructure. NPR's Jenna McLaughlin reports on a small town in Minnesota that was impacted.
4: Mayor Nate George of Bram, Minnesota, says he was just starting his workday on a Monday in July when he learned that a local water operator had discovered a problem with the water pump. Local teams restored the flow of water to Bram residents quickly, but learned they were just one target in what appears to be a nationwide series of cyber attacks. U.S. officials and experts believe Iran may be to blame. Here's Mayor George.
5: Bram's not being targeted. It's the internet access points.
4: Mayor George understands that small towns can now be swept up in geopolitical conflicts. Iran has targeted U.S. critical infrastructure before to send a message that its hackers can impact American citizens in their homes. Jen McLaughlin, NPR News.
1: This is NPR News in Washington. Severe storms have spawned tornadoes and flash flooding across parts of the Midwest, killing at least two people and knocking out power to hundreds of thousands of customers. A four-year-old boy died when a tree fell on a home in Indiana. Authorities are also investigating whether the storms caused a deadly house explosion there. In Ohio, another person died during a medical emergency after flooded roads prevented first responders from reaching them. The government of Puerto Rico continues to ration water to residents, cutting service to homes on a rotating schedule. A recent drought has contributed to the island's aging water pipes. NPR's Adrian Florido spent time in a building in the capital, San Juan, where people have been dealing with dry faucets for months.
6: The tidy three-story condo building on Pomarosa Street lost reliable water service about a year ago. Many days, like today, they get none. Other days, there's just enough water pressure for a trickle to reach the first floor, where Sonia Palacios lives.
7: To not have water, it's like a handicap.
6: This is Norma Peña.
8: If there is some water, you go to the chat and let everybody know there's water, at least in the first floor.
6: When that text message arrives, the families up on the third floor come downstairs to their neighbors' patios and fill their jugs from garden hoses.
7: They know they need no permission if there's water.
6: 10 families navigating Puerto Rico's water crisis. Adrian Florido, NPR News, San Juan, Puerto Rico.
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To kick off our second hour here, I am your host, Jasmine Harper, and that was James Morgan Jazz featuring Cecile Duntry with Daybreak. Letting you all know that within this hour, we are giving away a pair of tickets to Autumn Nights to go see Kathy Coulson and Terry Tobin's at the Cary Arts Center. Be our first caller here at 919-560-9628. Let's get back to the jazz. Here's Mike Phillips with Will You Stick With Me?

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That was a tune there, a new tune there, from Ron Holmes with Yet Still Wanting You. And if you love what you heard, definitely call in and request. We want to make sure that we are playing the best jazz that you will not hear anywhere else at 919-560-9628. Also, letting you all know that Raymond out of Roxboro, North Carolina, received a pair of tickets to Autumn Nights featuring Kathy Cosens and Terry Tobins. You can get your chance to win in the next hour by calling in at 919-560-9628. 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

0: 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That was Pete Mills with This Is Now. And now your time is 8:32 a.m. here in the Bull City, and I have your weather report ready for you all. It is currently 77 degrees here in Durham with highs of 92 and lows of 72. Sunny skies out there may get a little cloudy, but nevertheless, no rain. Tomorrow is looking a bit the opposite, a little bit 40% chance of rain with highs of 93 and lows of 76. But we keep our dows here on 90.7 FM WNCU, letting you all know that we are giving away a pair of tickets in the 9 o'clock hour to Autumn Nights. 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

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That was Chris Hazleton with On a Misty Night. And letting you all know that you can download our WNCU mobile app by going to your Google Play Store, your Apple Store, wherever you get your apps, and you can download us right there so that no matter where you are, WNCU will be right there with you. We have Judith Owen up next with Evil Gal Blues here on 90.7 FM WNCU. Then we'll also take a listen from Cassandra Wilson. Keep it here.

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That was Cassandra Wilson there with a new African blues. And we are closing out this second hour here and segueing over into our third hour. Make sure to stay connected with us by following us on socials at WNCU Radio so that you stay up to date with us. Also, we are giving away a pair of tickets to Autumn Nights in the Cary Arts Center on September 19th. So definitely call in the next hour. All right, here is a brother just like you from the Sistering. I'm Jasmine Harper. Keep it here on 90.7 FM WNCU.

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1: Hi, from NPR News in Washington, I'm Windsor Johnston. Search and rescue operations continue in western Colombia 3 days after a powerful earthquake killed more than 260 people. About 500 others remain missing. The mayor of one of the hardest-hit areas is asking residents to cooperate with rescue efforts. Reporter John Otis has more from the city of Cali.
2: Colombian officials know they are in a race against the clock to find people trapped in collapsed buildings. Cali Mayor Alejandro Eyre says they are now focusing on 7 sites in the earthquake zone where they have the best chance to save people.
3: Necesitamos mucho orden.
2: The mayor also called on Cali residents to avoid the disaster zone so as not to cause traffic jams or get in the way of rescue teams. He added that workers inside the buildings need silence so their listening devices can detect signs of life. For NPR News, I'm John Otis in Cali, Colombia.
1: The Department of Homeland Security is planning to equip officers from U.S. Immigration and Customs Enforcement with gloves that can deliver electric shocks to people being arrested. NPR's Meg Anderson reports Compliant Technology says the gloves are designed for de-escalation.
4: Kenneth Corey, a former New York City police officer, says use of force is like a ladder. Each rung gets more intense. If someone charges at you with a knife, more force might be warranted. He says it's how an agency uses a new tool that matters most.
5: You have to have strong policies that govern its use, and then you have to make sure that your people are being held accountable.
4: But ICE has faced intense scrutiny over its use of force, including multiple fatal shootings. Some immigrant advocates worry those guardrails won't happen at the agency. In a statement, DHS told NPR that ICE is always assessing officer needs to ensure they have the tools to safely make arrests. Meg Anderson, NPR News.
1: The Justice Department has filed criminal charges against a former employee of the Southern Poverty Law Center. NPR's Jude Joffe Block reports.
6: Heidi Byrick is an expert in white supremacist hate groups and used to direct Southern Poverty Law Center's intelligence project, which used paid informants to track extremist groups. The Justice Department has accused the organization and Byrick of making improper payments of millions of dollars to informants through fictitious companies. Byrick's attorney, Michael Proctor, said in a statement that Byrick is innocent, the case is politically motivated, and that she was targeted because of, quote, her important work combating hate groups and extremists. Federal officials said Byrick was arrested, but her lawyer disputed that and said she voluntarily appeared in court to fight the charges. Jude Joffe Block, NPR News.
1: You're listening to NPR News from Washington. The Kennedy Center Board is set to meet today to consider renovation plans after a judge blocked a 2-year shutdown. The center has faced legal challenges over President Trump's controversial overhaul, including its renaming and proposed closure for repairs. Board members are expected to discuss several options, including a full closure, limited access, or phase work that would allow some programming to continue. Millions of people across Western Europe stepped outside last night to watch a sunset with a solar eclipse. Alexis Marshall reports the path of totality passed through parts of Greenland, Iceland, and Spain.
7: In a tiny Galician town, hundreds of locals and visitors filled the streets to view this rare astronomical event.
8: Look at that!
7: Bill Courtney of Michigan traveled all the way here with his college buddies to be in the path of totality. This is his 4th total solar eclipse.
8: It's a very special bit of geometry that allows for that spectacle to take place.
7: This was the Spanish mainland's first total solar eclipse in more than a century, but another one is coming next year. For NPR News, I'm Alexis Marshall in Ocadabo, Spain.
1: Large parts of Western Europe are sweltering again, with Britain facing its 5th heat wave of the summer. Temperatures could reach 100 degrees today in central and southeastern England, just shy of the August record set in 2003. I'm Windsor Johnston, NPR News, in Washington.
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Well, I'm your host, Jasmine Harper, and that was a tune there from Black Madonna with My Funny Valentine. It's a new anthem here that came out earlier this year off of the album Between the Lines. And letting you all know that we are giving away a pair of tickets to Autumn Nights featuring Kathy Cosens and Terry Tobbins, who is going to perform at the Cary Arts Center on September 19th. It's going to be an amazing show that you do not want to miss, and we are giving away those one pair of tickets. So be our first caller, 919-560-9628. Can I wait to hear from each and every single one of you who is going to be our first caller. Let's see. All right, let's get back to the jazz with Audrey Dame with Rise Up, and then we'll also have a tune from Jeff Rubert Quartet. Keep it here on 90.7 FM.

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That was new music there from Jeff Rubert Quartet with Blue Steel. And letting you all know that we are giving away a pair of tickets within this hour of Morning Jazz. It is two Autumn Nights features, Kathy Cosins and Terry Tobbins. They will have a performance at the Cary Arts Center on September 19th. Doors open up at 6:30 and then the show starts at 7. So if you would love to go out for a night of some great music, some great tunes to kick off the season of autumn, right? Autumn nights. Definitely call in and request 919-560-9628. Can guarantee it's going to be an amazing show that you do not want to miss. Let's get back to the jazz here on 90.7 FM with Joe Henderson with RJ. Keep it here on WNCU.

0: You're listening to 90.7 FM at WNCU, the Triangle's only station for jazz and more. That was Randy B with It's You. Such a lovely tune there. Hopefully you all enjoyed and have been enjoying the selections that we've been playing on your favorite jazz station. Now, your time is 9:32 a.m. and here in the Bull City, it is currently 81 degrees. Cloudy skies out there. Well, there is a bit of some sun peeking out as well, with highs of 92 and lows of 72. Tomorrow is going to look similarly, with a chance of 40% chance of rain, with highs of 93 and lows of 76. But we're going to keep it here with WNCU playing the best jazz that you will not hear anywhere else. Also, we are giving away a pair of tickets to Autumn Nights featuring Kathy Cosin and Terry Tobin. Doors open up at 6:30 p.m. and the show starts at 7 on Saturday, September 19th at the Cary Arts Center. It's going to be an amazing time, so definitely call in 919-560-9628. Be our first caller. 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

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That is Ben Wolf there with The Heckler. It's off of the album Unjust. 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Mavis Swan Poole was in the Jazz House, and we were just so excited to interview her and just hear about her artistry and about her journey and all of that jazz. It was so amazing, so you do not want to miss it. Keep it here on 90.7 FM at WNCU. We are also still giving away those one pair of tickets to Autumn Nights, so definitely call in 919-560-9628. It goes down on September 19th at 7 p.m. Keep it here on 90.7 FM.

0: 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That was Bill Evans on the piano in You Go to My Head. And we are closing out this third hour here of Morning Jazz. Thank you all for tuning in and keeping it on your dials. Follow us on social media, on YouTube, on Facebook, on Instagram, on TikTok at WNCU Radio so that you stay up to date with everything that is happening with WNCU, specifically the Playlist Concert Series, us being media sponsors for the John Coltrane International Jazz and Blues Festival happening in September. So there are a lot of fun going on with WNCU. Also, make sure that you all call in and grab a pair of tickets to Autumn Nights, because nobody got some this hour. We're going to give it away in the next hour. It's 919-560-9628. Be our first caller. But to close us out, here is Anthony Criseus with Let's Take a Trip. We'll also take a listen to Jeff Logan. I'm your host, Jasmine Harper. Keep it here on 90.7 FM Morning Jazz.
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1: Live from NPR News in Washington, I'm Windsor Johnston. Democratic lawmakers are calling for an investigation into conditions aboard the USS Abraham Lincoln. The aircraft carrier has spent more than 200 straight days at sea during its extended deployment in the Middle East. Military families have reported food and supply shortages, broken plumbing, and worsening mental health among the crew. Some sailors have reportedly tried to jump overboard, prompting calls for an official inspection. NPR has not independently confirmed this story, which was first reported by Navy Times Stars and Stripes. The Navy disputes reports of an increase in suicide attempts and says mental health support is available aboard the ship. Stocks on Wall Street opened higher this morning as the Labor Department reported more modest inflation at the wholesale level. NPR's Scott Horsley reports the Dow Jones Industrial Average rose about 190 points in early trading.
2: Prices at the wholesale level are climbing more slowly now, much like prices at the retail level. A new report from the Labor Department shows wholesale prices in July were up 4.7% from a year ago. That's a smaller annual increase than the 5.5% jump for the 12 months ending in June. Wholesale prices were flat between June and July. The news is likely to be welcomed by inflation fighters at the Federal Reserve, although prices are still climbing faster than the central bank would like. Investors are betting the Fed will feel less pressure to raise interest rates when policymakers meet next month. Still, bond markets are signaling that other interest rates on things like mortgages may go higher. Scott Horsley, NPR News, Washington.
1: The U.S. Treasury Department says it refunded another $30 billion in tariffs last month, bringing the total to $115 billion. NPR's Emily Fang reports the refunds follow a Supreme Court ruling against the Trump administration's method of collecting the duties.
3: Tariffs are a key part of President Trump's economic toolkit. But by the end of last month, the U.S. had refunded a good chunk of them. $115 billion out of the approximately $166 billion in tariffs wrongfully collected under an interpretation of trade law the Supreme Court struck down this February. The Trump administration then rolled out a new round of tariffs on about 60 countries last month, which it alleged were exporting some goods made with forced labor. But earlier this month, a coalition of 25 U.S. states sued the administration over those new tariffs, arguing they are an attempt to simply replace the customs duties already struck down. Emily Fang, NPR News, Washington.
1: Rescue crews in western Colombia are searching for survivors after Monday's powerful earthquake. At least 265 people are dead. This is NPR News. Parts of the northwestern U.S. are preparing for a storm system that could bring thunderstorms and high winds. NPR's Kirk Sigler reports the weather could make the wildfires burning there spread more quickly.
4: This forecast is a good news, bad news situation. The storm could bring lightning and high winds to fan more fires, but possible rain and those winds could help blow out dense smoke that's been trapped in valleys here for weeks.
5: It is what it is. I don't let my daughter come out in it, but dog still has to get exercise, otherwise she's pain, so here we are.
4: In Idaho, Casey Mooney is taking her dog for a morning hike in the foothills above downtown Boise. A recent wildfire here was a close call for the city, but ended up just blackening the sagebrush and grasses in the popular trail system.
5: It's been hit and miss, better, worse, so we get it out as early as we can and get home and get inside.
4: Into the AC before it hits 100 degrees again. Kirk Sigler, NPR News, Boise.
1: Emergency crews are nearing full containment of the three major wildfires near Spokane, Washington. The blazes have burned nearly 10,000 acres and damaged or destroyed more than 800 structures. All evacuation orders have been lifted, allowing residents to return to their neighborhoods. Authorities have charged a man with setting one of the fires. The causes of the other two are under investigation. A Powerball ticket sold in Illinois hit last night's jackpot worth just over $1 billion. It's the largest Powerball prize this year and the eighth largest in the game's history. I'm Windsor Johnston, NPR News, in Washington.
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Welcome to the fourth and final hour here of Morning Jazz. I'm your host, Jasmine Harper, and we just heard a tune there from Mo Lewis with To the Max. It also features Jeff Lorber there. And we have some amazing selections headed your way, some amazing jazz that you want to continue listening to. Here's the U.S. Army with Maine Steam. And then also, we also have Michael Brown with Song of Love. Keep it here on 90.7 FM at WNCU.

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That was Michael Brown there with Song of Love. And right before that, we heard the U.S. Army with Main Stem. Ladies and gentlemen, if you have not heard that, we are giving away a pair of tickets here on the station to Autumn Nights. That's happening September 19th. And doors open up at 6:30, and the show begins at 7 p.m. at the Cary Arts Center. It features artists such as Kathy Cosin and Terry Tobins. Keep it here on 90.7 FM by calling in at 919-560-9628. Definitely call in for those pair of tickets. We want to make sure that we are giving you some of our gems. You know, we give out our merch, we give out our swag. We want to make sure that we give out a pair of tickets to a phenomenal show happening September 19th. You do not want to miss it. Be our first caller here. All right, let's get back to the jazz with Yellow Jackets. This is Samaritan, and then we'll also have a tune from Carolyn Lee Jones. Keep it here on Morning Jazz, 90.7 FM at WNCU.

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0: 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Right before that, we just heard a tune there from Carolyn Lee Jones with Take Me Where the Moon Lives. And letting you all know that your time now is 10:28 a.m. here in the Bull City, and I'm letting you know your weather for today. It is currently 81 degrees here in Durham. Cloudy skies out there, but it's looking like the sun is trying to peek out with highs of 92 and lows of 72 as well. Tomorrow is going to be 40% chance of rain with highs of 93 and lows of 76. But no need to worry. It's still the same. 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Also letting you all know that we are giving away a pair of tickets to Autumn Nights featuring Kathy Coulson and also Terry Tobins here. And it is going to happen September 19th at the Cary Arts Center at 7 p.m. So call in 919-560-9628. Be our first caller. We want to hear from you. All right, let's get back to the jazz. Here is Joss Lawrence with Long As You're Living. And we also have a tune from Jimmy Scott. Keep it here on 90.7 FM at WNCU.

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And we just heard Jimmy Scott here with If I Should Lose You. 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We want to make sure that you are getting an amazing seat at the Carey's Arts Center on September 19th. 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

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That was John Bentley there with Tucka that we're currently listening to off of the album Go Ahead. And letting you all know to stay connected with us by following us on social media at WNCU Radio. That's on Facebook, YouTube, TikTok, and Instagram so that you can be updated with every event that is going on with WNCU. 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Keep it here on 90.7 FM as we have the Midday Jazz Adjustment with Dr. Timothy Holly coming up next. We'll have NPR at the top of the hour. And I am your host, Jasmine Harper. Keep it here. 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
1: From NPR News in Washington, I'm Windsor Johnston. The U.S. ambassador to Israel is condemning what he calls a horrific act of terror by Israeli settlers against Palestinians. NPR's Daniel Estrin reports the U.S. is urging Israel to remove those besieging Palestinian homes in a village in the occupied West Bank.
2: A group of settlers has camped outside Palestinian homes in the village of Kusra for days. One of the homes under siege belongs to a U.S. citizen. Palestinian families have been trapped with restricted access to food and supplies. U.S. Ambassador to Israel Mike Huckabee says the U.S. asked Israeli forces to remove the settlers, whom he called Israeli terrorists. Israeli forces dismantled the settler tent Wednesday, but detained only one Israeli, former mayor of the village, Hani Odeh. He said Thursday the settlers were still there besieging the Palestinian families in the presence of the Israeli army. This comes during a spate of settler attacks and land takeovers. Daniel Estrin, NPR News, Tel Aviv.
1: Temperatures are forecast to hit 100 degrees today in parts of southern England, which normally has relatively cool summers. But July was the hottest month on record in the United Kingdom, and the country's weather agency says 2026 is on track to be the hottest year on record as well. NPR's Lauren Frere reports from London.
3: After a little respite during a solar eclipse, the sun is back here and it's blazing. Firefighters are battling a rare wildfire in southern England's New Forest, where normally green pastures have turned brown. Drought has been declared in three quarters of England and in all of Wales. Some water companies say they could run out of water within 6 weeks. They're asking residents not to wash cars or use sprinklers and even reuse pasta water in their gardens. Health warnings are in effect across the country, with air conditioning rare even in British hospitals. Nursing unions say staff have been fainting on the job. Lauren Fryer, NPR News, London.
1: Some users of the gaming video platform known as Twitch are criticizing plans by the company to use creators' video and audio content to train the parent company's AI models. NPR's Chloe Veltman reports.
4: In the deluge of comments that accompanied a video Q&A session held on the Twitch platform, many creators complained about having to opt out of having their videos used to train Amazon AI. Twitch distributes more than 2 million hours of audio and video content daily, valuable data for improving the quality of AI models. Most major social and digital platforms turn AI model training on by default and require users to manually opt out. Amazon did not respond to NPR's request for comment. Chloe Veltman, NPR News.
1: This is NPR News in Washington. A grand jury has indicted Nick Reiner on murder charges in the killing of his parents, director Rob Reiner and Michelle Singer Reiner. NPR's Mandalita Barker reports he pleaded not guilty.
5: The grand jury's newly unsealed indictment alleges that Nick Reiner was lying in wait before attacking his parents. On December 14th, the beloved Hollywood director, actor Rob Reiner, and producer, photographer Michelle Singer Reiner were found stabbed to death in their Brentwood home. Hours later, their youngest son was arrested and charged with murder. Since then, the 32-year-old has remained behind bars without bail. He entered a not guilty plea and is scheduled for a pretrial hearing in September. L.A. County District Attorney Nathan Hochman says the killing was, quote, a profound betrayal by someone who was loved and trusted by the very people he's accused of killing. Hochman said the new allegations mean if he's found guilty, Reiner could face the death penalty. Prosecutors haven't yet decided whether to seek it. Mandalit Del Barco, NPR News, Los Angeles.
1: The Kennedy Center Board is set to meet today to consider renovation plans after a judge blocked a two-year shutdown. The center has faced legal challenges over President Trump's controversial overhaul, including its renaming and proposed closure for repairs. Board members are expected to discuss several options, including a full closure, limited access, or phased work that would allow some programming to continue. Stocks on Wall Street are trading higher this hour. The Dow is up 46 points, the Nasdaq up 220. This is NPR News in Washington.
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0: 90.7 FM, WNCU Durham, the Triangle's only station for jazz and more. And we've just heard music of Edward Kennedy, Duke Ellington, doing The Feeling of Jazz. And before that, we heard music of Jim Rotondi doing Happy Feet, the late Jim Rotondi, and Sergio Pereira doing a selection titled Dreams. Dr. Holly with you remotely until 1 p.m. here on 90.7 FM. Of course, the midday NPR news break is coming on soon enough. So after a brief announcement, we'll wrap up the hour with music of Sarah Michaels singing Pandemic Haze. Let's plan to meet up after the NPR news break.
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2: Live from NPR News in Washington, I'm Louise Schiavone. The Labor Department is reporting wholesale inflation fell last month as price spikes associated with the war with Iran began to recede. The latest producer price index results suggest consumer inflation could begin to decrease in the coming months. NPR's Scott Horsley looks at the details of a seesaw energy situation.
3: Gasoline prices came down a little bit in July, as they did in June, but they are still way up compared to where they were before the war with Iran began. AAA puts the average price of regular gas today at $4.07 a gallon. It's actually been going up again in recent days. And prices could climb further in August unless there's some real progress to get oil moving more normally through the Strait of Hormuz.
2: NPR's Scott Horsley. In Iraq, a major Iran-backed militia has handed its weapons over to the government. NPR's Jane Arraf reports the move is part of an effort to disarm powerful paramilitary groups before U.S. forces withdraw in September.
4: The group, Asab Ahl al-Haq, was once one of the most powerful militias fighting U.S. forces in Iraq. It says it has not attacked U.S. targets since the Iran war began. Iraq's security spokesman, Lieutenant General Saad Man, says the group handed over drones, missiles, and other weapons to government security forces. He tells NPR it's an important step.
5: I think the situation will be better. Nobody will have this opposition against the government, against the will of our society, our community.
4: Several other groups that have been attacking U.S. targets are still refusing to disarm. Jane Arraf, NPR News, Baghdad.
2: The Department of Homeland Security is planning to equip officers from U.S. Immigration and Customs Enforcement with gloves that can deliver electric shocks to people being arrested. NPR's Meg Anderson reports manufacturer Compliant Technology says the gloves are designed for de-escalation.
6: Kenneth Corey, a former New York City police officer, says use of force is like a ladder. Each rung gets more intense. If someone charges at you with a knife, more force might be warranted. He says it's how an agency uses a new tool that matters most.
7: You have to have strong policies that govern its use, and then you have to make sure that your people are being held accountable.
6: But ICE has faced intense scrutiny over its use of force, including multiple fatal shootings. Some immigrant advocates worry those guardrails won't happen at the agency. In a statement, DHS told NPR that ICE is always assessing officer needs to ensure they have the tools to safely make arrests. Meg Anderson, NPR News.
2: Record-breaking heavy rain has caused floods and paralyzed traffic. In Chiba Prefecture in eastern Japan, one person has died. Hundreds of thousands have been told to move to higher ground. Wall Street, the Dow is off 84 points. This is NPR. A hurricane watch has been posted for the Big Island of Hawaii. Currently, Tropical Storm Lala is roughly 700 miles east-southeast of Hawaii with maximum sustained winds of 40 miles an hour. The National Hurricane Center says the storm is expected to strengthen and that starting late tomorrow, heavy rain, high winds, and dangerous surf could begin to appear on the Hawaiian Islands. New research from UC San Francisco reflects a change in how doctors care for low-risk prostate cancers in the Veterans Affairs healthcare system. April Demboski of member station KQED reports more physicians are taking an active surveillance approach instead of defaulting to invasive treatments.
8: Historically, low-risk prostate cancers were treated aggressively with surgery and radiation. This often led to devastating side effects like incontinence and erectile dysfunction. UCSF urologist Matt Cooperberg says many of these men were overdiagnosed and overtreated.
9: Meaning men would go on to surgery, radiation therapy, other treatments that they did not need, that did not extend their life, and only threatened their quality of life.
8: But according to Cooperberg's research, the tide has shifted in the last 20 years, especially at the VA. Doctors have backed off overtreatment. Now, 93% of low-risk prostate cancers are monitored with blood tests and checkups. For NPR News, I'm April Demboski in San Francisco.
2: Organizers of the Eurovision Song Contest today announced next year's event will be held for the first time in Bulgaria. I'm Louise Schiavone, NPR News.
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Good afternoon. Welcome to the lunch hour edition of the Midday Jazz Adjustment with Dr. Holly until 1 p.m. here on the Triangle's only station for jazz and more. We've opened the hour with the great Nancy Wilson singing First Time on a Ferris Wheel. We'll continue on with music of Sade and Katya Riekemann. We'll hear It Is a Crime, followed by 170 North, perhaps a reference to a highway. Right here on the Triangle's only station for jazz and more, 90.7 FM WNCU Durham.

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We'll continue on with music of the trio Beyond, the late great Jack DeJohnette and Larry Goldings doing a selection titled Love in Blues, and members of the ensemble Yellow Jackets doing When the Lady Dances.

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1: And we've just been listening to music of Yellow Jackets doing When the Lady Dances, preceded by Trio Beyond, led by the late Jack DeJohnette with Larry Goldings on Hammond B3 organ, doing Love in Blues. 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

WNCU, the Triangle's only station for jazz and more, including trombonist Michael Dees and the Michigan State University Jazz Trombone Ensemble doing Oscar Pettiford's Blues in the Closet from their recording Spartan Strong, preceded by vocalist Denise Donatelli singing How Little We Know. 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This is a rain or shine event, and WNCU is a proud media sponsor of the 15th annual John Coltrane International Jazz and Blues Festival. Thank you so very much for the pleasure and honor of remotely hosting the lunch hour edition of the Midday Jazz Adjustment here on 90.7 FM, WNCU, the Triangle's only station for jazz and more. I certainly wish you a safe remainder of your day and invite you to stick around because Mr. Michael Hanna is scheduled to host the afternoon jam right on the heels of that 1 o'clock jump in PR news break. We'll finish up the hour with music of John Beasley and the Monk Estra, and we'll hear one more Thelonious Monk classic, John Beasley's treatment of Epistrophe. 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
1: Live from NPR News in Washington, I'm Louise Schiavone. Conditions aboard the USS Abraham Lincoln, which is deployed in the Middle East, are in hot focus. The aircraft carrier has now logged more than 200 straight days at sea amid reports of dwindling food supplies and overall deteriorating living conditions aboard. Top House Armed Services Committee Democrat Seth Moulton tells NPR's All Things Considered he's unable to verify reports that some sailors have tried to jump overboard, but in general, he's charging the Trump administration has now established a pattern of failing to protect troops in the region.
2: This is the second or third report of the administration ignoring the welfare of our troops. The first coming out of Kuwait, when numerous troops were killed because they were not given adequate protection for Iranian drone attacks. And so this is a continued pattern with this administration. And it lays bare the fact, yet again, that they clearly had no plan going into this war with Iran and have absolutely no clue how to get out of it.
1: Democratic lawmakers are calling for an investigation. Defense Secretary Pete Hegseth says these reports are, quote, completely misrepresented. The U.S. ambassador to Israel is condemning what he calls a horrific act of terror by Israeli settlers against Palestinians. NPR's Daniel Estrin has details.
3: A group of settlers has camped outside Palestinian homes in the village of Kusra for days. One of the homes under siege belongs to a U.S. citizen. Palestinian families have been trapped with restricted access to food and supplies. U.S. Ambassador to Israel Mike Huckabee says the U.S. asked Israeli forces to remove the settlers, whom he called Israeli terrorists. Israeli forces dismantled the settler tent Wednesday, but detained only one Israeli, former mayor of the village, Hani Odeh. He said Thursday the settlers were still there besieging the Palestinian families in the presence of the Israeli army. This comes during a spate of settler attacks and land takeovers. Daniel Estrin, NPR News, Tel Aviv.
1: Wholesale inflation cooled last month. NPR's Scott Horsley has more.
4: Prices at the wholesale level are climbing more slowly now, much like prices at the retail level. A new report from the Labor Department shows wholesale prices in July were up 4.7% from a year ago. That's a smaller annual increase than the 5.5% jump for the 12 months ending in June. Wholesale prices were flat between June and July. The news is likely to be welcomed by inflation fighters at the Federal Reserve, although prices are still climbing faster than the central bank would like. Investors are betting the Fed will feel less pressure to raise interest rates when policymakers meet next month. Still, bond markets are signaling that other interest rates on things like mortgages may go higher. Scott Horsley, NPR News, Washington.
1: Wall Street at this hour, the S&P 500 up 44 points. This is NPR. Polls have opened in a local election in eastern England that pits the far-right anti-immigrant lawmaker Nigel Farage against a comedian in a trash bin costume. NPR's Lauren Freyer reports on one of the most unusual races in recent British history.
5: With Nigel Farage under campaign finance investigation, his mainstream rivals are boycotting this race. Dozens of joke candidates have registered to run, though, including Count Binface.
6: Intergalactic space warrior.
5: He claims to be from an alien planet and wears a cape with a garbage bin on his head. He vows to build one affordable house, make arcade games easier to win, and cut your taxes while raising everyone else's. NPR asked him where he is on the political spectrum.
6: Well, I am the galactic center.
7: Could you put that in, like, American political terms?
6: Yes. I'm the galactic center and everything.
5: Binface's real name is John Harvey, an Oxford-educated comedian. Polls show he could get around 20% of the vote, reflecting people's disillusion with politics. Lauren Freyer, NPR News, London.
1: A crime scene has been established at the Dutch port of Rotterdam, where an explosion has left at least one person dead, several injured. The port is Europe's biggest. Authorities say late this morning, local time, local emergency services reported a major power failure at the port, with a transformer catching fire for unknown reasons. The explosion occurred at a refinery and fuel terminal run by Gunvor Energy in an industrial section of the port. Multiple energy companies are based there. I'm Louise Schiavone, NPR News, Washington.
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You're listening to WNCU, the Triangle's only station for jazz and more. I'm Michael Hanna, and welcome to the Afternoon Jam, your destination for a mix of styles to keep you jamming through the early afternoon. Opening up the hour from her album, Jillo, out this year, that was Hindy Bear on keys and organ, as well joined by Hank Easton on guitar on that one, her rendition of that hit tune originally by Macy Gray called I Try. Indeed. Well, cheers to Thursday. This week has seemed to have gone by slowly, but nonetheless, we'll move forward with this music. Up next, we'll hear from vocalist Candace Springs from her album Soul Lies. This one is called Novocaine Heart. This is 90.7 FM.

This is the Afternoon Jam on WNCU, the Triangle's only station for jazz and more. I'm Michael Hanna. From his 2026 album, This Is Now, that was Pete Mills on saxophone, that one called Sliver of Silver. Indeed, a sliver of overcast conditions this Thursday. Still a warm summer's day, though. Currently about 91 degrees here in Durham. Only supposed to move a tick further to reach the high of 92 for the day. Later this evening, dropping back into the mid to low 80s. And then overnight, not getting too much cooler. Only supposed to stay in the upper 70s. Tomorrow and the weekend, looking like it won't be too much warmer a little bit, but that 45 to 50% chance of rain still lingering around like it did yesterday for the next few days. I personally didn't see any rain yesterday, but we'll see how things go, and we'll enjoy the sunshine and good music in the meanwhile. Up next on piano, it's Christian Sands from his album Embracing Dawn. This one's called Ain't That the Same. This is 90.7 FM.

0: You're listening to The Afternoon Jam on WNCU, the Triangle's only station for jazz and more. I'm Michael Hanna. From the album Embracing Dawn, that was Christian Sands on piano, joined by Yasushi Nakamura on bass, Ryan Sands on drums, and Marvin Sewell on guitar on that one called Ain't That the Same. Indeed, more of definitely different but good music. After a brief message, we'll hear from Jason Tipp on keys with Quentin Gerard on sax. This one from their recently released album Under the Lake. It's a tune called In the Moment. 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
1: Yo, man, you know, it'd be cool if we started off with like this percussion thing on the sax, like this. 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

You're listening to the Afternoon Jam on WNCU, the Triangle's only station for jazz and more. I'm Michael Hanna. From his album You Have Reached, that was one called Beatin' On It by Mike Phillips on saxophone, doing some really hip percussive stuff with the horn there. You know, they say after the human voice, the first instrument was the drum. And I guess it's true that there's rhythm in just about everything. Keeping the beat going, up next we'll hear the Planet D Nonet from their album Blues to Be There. This one's called Spaceman. Keep it here on 90.7 FM.

Hey, what's up? This is saxophonist Darren Ron, and you're rocking with Michael Hanna on The Afternoon Jam. It's none other than 90.7 WNCU.

0: You're listening to WNCU, the Triangle's only station for jazz and more. I'm Michael Hanna. That was saxophonist Darren Ron. That one, his 2026 release, When I'm With You. Indeed. Well, we're almost to the close of Side A of the Afternoon Jam this Thursday. NPR News is coming up at the very top of the hour, and then we'll keep on jamming through the 3 o'clock hour. A little bit before then, we'll hear probably music from the Steve Bell Projects, but up next and after a brief message, we'll hear the vocals of Michael Mayo from his album Fly. It's his rendition of that Wayne Shorter standard, Speak No Evil. Keep it here on 90.7 FM.
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1: Live from NPR News in Washington, I'm Louise Schiavone. As midterm elections approach, some swing voters might not be quick to reject socialist political candidates. NPR's Ashley Lopez observed two online focus groups of Nevada voters where most said they would not think negatively of a candidate that is labeled socialist.
2: The focus groups were made up of 12 voters with mixed political affiliations who supported Joe Biden in 2020 and then President Trump in 2024. 10 of those voters who participated under the condition their last name would not be used said they would not automatically dismiss a candidate who was labeled a socialist. Melody was one of them.
3: I mean, I think that they're at least looking at ways to make sure that everybody is taken care of.
2: According to the Pew Research Center, a third of Democrats view Democratic socialist candidates positively, and a plurality of all Americans say they neither like nor dislike Democratic socialists. Ashley Lopez, NPR News.
1: The White House is charging that more than 40 countries have been helping importers evade tariffs. It's now voting to crack down on mostly Chinese-made goods it says are being falsely labeled as coming from another country. NPR's Emily Feng has more.
4: White House trade advisor Peter Navarro says the potential trade fraud could amount to between $40 to $75 billion a year in lost customs revenue transshipped mostly from China through other countries to the U.S.
5: For example, the Southeast Asia, Vietnam, Cambodia, Malaysia, Indonesia, the Philippines. It goes there because it's nearby.
4: Transshipment has long been an issue, but the U.S. has not boosted tariff enforcement funding substantially. The Department of Justice has a trade fraud division, but it has been understaffed for years. And Customs and Border Protection, which does most of the initial screening when a shipment enters the U.S., has been racing to hire and train import specialists. Emily Fang, NPR News, Washington.
1: The Trump administration has awarded a $158 million contract to a Utah-based controversial anti-human trafficking organization called Our Rescue. The group will temporarily represent unaccompanied immigrant children in their legal proceedings in immigration court. NPR's Sergio Martinez-Beltran has more.
6: Our Rescue says it helps law enforcement perform sting operations and rescue survivors of human trafficking, but it's unclear if it has immigration lawyers on its staff, although its website says it offers legal support to help prosecute offenders. Now, under this contract, they are supposed to represent thousands of unaccompanied immigrant children, which has been a legal requirement for decades over fears that these kids can be exploited. But this contract with Our Rescue is raising eyebrows.
1: There are an estimated 24,000 children in the U.S. classified as unaccompanied minors, meaning they are under age 18, with no legal status and with no parent or guardian in the U.S. Wall Street, the Nasdaq up 195, the S&P 500 up 42 points. This is NPR News. A federal judge in Boston has dismissed a Trump administration lawsuit against Harvard University, which claimed that the university did not do enough to protect students there from anti-Semitism. Last March, the administration charged that amid the war in Gaza, Harvard had turned a, quote, blind eye to anti-Semitism and discrimination against Jews and Israelis. Today, Judge Richard Stearns declared the claims of anti-Semitism in the lawsuit were isolated and devoid of factual allegations. Some users of the gaming video platform known as Twitch are criticizing plans by the company to use creators' video and audio content to train the parent company's AI models. NPR's Chloe Veltman reports that Twitch says users can opt out if they so choose.
7: In the deluge of comments that accompanied a video Q&A session held on the Twitch platform on Wednesday morning, many creators complained about having to opt out of having their videos used to train Amazon AI. Chief Product Officer Mike Minton explained the decision.
8: If it was opt-in, nobody would opt-in. That's honestly the answer.
7: Twitch distributes more than 2 million hours of audio and video content daily, valuable data for improving the quality of AI models. Most major social and digital platforms turn AI model training on by default and require users to manually opt out. Amazon did not respond to NPR's request for comment. Chloe Veltman, NPR News.
1: A $1 billion Powerball jackpot ticket was drawn last night. Officials say the winning lottery ticket was purchased at a Hy-Vee gas station in Illinois. No news on whether the winner has come forward. I'm Louise Schiavone, NPR News.
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You're listening to The Afternoon Jam on WNCU, the Triangle's only station for jazz and more. I'm Michael Hanna. From her album Eclectica, out this year, that was Carolyn Lee Jones with singing as well with Shelly Cruz on tenor sax soloing. That was Jones' rendition of the standard Out of Nowhere. Well, I know where we're going. It's straight ahead with more swinging stuff from trombonist Delphayo Marcellus and the Uptown Jazz Orchestra from their album Uptown on a Mardi Gras Day. This one's a Crescent City standard, Mardi Gras Mambo. This is 90.7 FM.

0: You're listening to The Afternoon Jam on WNCU, the Triangle's only station for jazz and more. I'm Michael Hanna. That was music from Christina Cunningham, singing as well featuring guitarist David P. Stevens. That one was called Most of This Moment. Indeed, letting these moments be filled with more good music. Up next, after a brief message, we'll hear pianist Renee Rosny's, from her album Crossing Paths, is her rendition of the bossa nova standard Trios Urbanos. Keep it here on 90.7 FM.
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I'm Michael Hanna. From his album, It's All Good, that was Brian Simpson on piano. That tune was called Here With You. Indeed. 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We also want you to follow us on social media, on all of those familiar platforms, where you can see all of the good extra content that's curated by, of course, some of your good folks here on your favorite personalities on the air, but as well some of the folks behind the scenes that put together a lot of good content for you to enjoy on those platforms. So stay connected with us, and we will keep you connected with this music. Up next, we'll hear saxophonist Huge Groove. This one, the title track from his recently released album called The Phoenix. This is 90.7 FM.

0: You're listening to WNCU, the Triangle's only station for jazz and more. From the album In Rotation, that was Chris Hazleton on organ, and that one was called Brisk Breeze Through the Trees. Before that, we heard the vocals of Tony Bennett with Lady Gaga with their rendition of that familiar standard, I've Got You Under My Skin. Indeed. Well, we've come this far, and we've still got farther to go, but we've come to the close of this Thursday's edition of the Afternoon Jam Show, and I'm headed out for the day. But I'll be back tomorrow from 1 to 3 p.m. and share more good music with you and enjoy it all over again. NPR News is coming up at the very top of the hour, and then DL will be hanging with you for the rest of the afternoon and into the early evening. But I'll leave you on this side. After a brief message, we'll hear from the group Soul Cycle, featuring Durham's own Mavis Swan Poole, singing their rendition of that signature MJ standard, I Can't Help It. I'm Michael Hanna. I hope the rest of your Thursday goes wonderfully and that you'll keep on listening to your home for jazz and more here in the Triangle. It's 90.7 FM, WNCU.
1: The perfect Labor Day weekend getaway is here. 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A rare performance by Robbie Coltrane. And the Lou Tizer Band with Elliot Yami. Kieli Minucci and Maya Sykes. 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

0: This is Chancellor Carrie Dixon. 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
1: Live from NPR News in Washington, I'm Louise Schiavone. Democrats and Republicans looking for November's magic formula to claim the national political advantage have a mixed bag of recent primary results. Republican voters this week appeared to be more discerning about Trump-anointed candidates. In Wisconsin, Minnesota, and Connecticut, Democratic voters signaled a preference for younger, progressive-leaning candidates. But as NPR's Elena Moore reports, all in moderation.
2: The general election is all about growing your coalition, but that only matters if Democrats show up and in full. It's clear these anti-establishment candidates are re-energizing a part of the base that has felt disconnected from the party in recent elections, but that could come at a risk of alienating other key parts of the base. And when you're looking at toss-up races this fall, Democrats can't afford to have any voter stay home.
1: NPR's Elena Moore. The UN Human Rights Office says Palestinians returning to Gaza are reporting degrading treatment and the confiscation of personal belongings. NPR's Anas Baba has more.
3: For Palestinians, the ordeal of trying to return home to Gaza after months of displacement comes with Israeli restrictions. A statement by the UN Human Rights Office in the occupied Palestinian territory says hundreds of returnees have reported physical violence, threats, harassment, and verbal abuse by Israeli troops. According to the statement, on a single day in July, 54 out of 92 returnees say their belongings were seized. In another instance, an elderly man was allegedly beaten and detained after asking about missing money. Two women reported intrusive body searches. In one case, a 4-year-old girl had to return to Gaza alone after her father was blocked from entering. Humanitarian workers had to trace her mother in Gaza. Anas Baba, NPR News, Gaza.
1: A federal judge in Boston has dismissed a Trump administration lawsuit against Harvard University that charged that the university failed to protect students on campus from anti-Semitism. NPR's Janaki Mehta has details.
4: The lawsuit, filed back in March, claimed that after the war in Gaza began, Harvard had turned, quote, a blind eye to anti-Semitism and discrimination against Jews and Israelis, unquote. Now Judge Richard Stearns of the U.S. District Court in Massachusetts has dismissed the lawsuit, saying its claims of anti-Semitism were, quote, too isolated and, quote, devoid of any factual allegations, unquote, to prove that Harvard was out of compliance with civil rights laws. While this is a win for Harvard, which has been in a years-long battle with the Trump administration, Harmeet Dhillon, the Assistant Attorney General for Civil Rights at the U.S. Department of Justice, told NPR, quote, we disagree with the ruling and are assessing next steps, unquote, adding that the Justice Department is actively investigating anti-Semitism nationwide. Janaki Mehta, NPR News.
1: Wall Street, the Nasdaq is up 248, the S&P 500 up 53. This is NPR. California is prepared to fund gender-affirming care for minors after the Trump administration announced it would end coverage for those services this week. From member station KALW, Desmond Bracken has more.
5: California state law requires providers to offer gender-affirming care. The state budget earmarked $26 million to pay providers for trans health care impacted by federal cuts this year. Danny Cisenia, the director of the state's LGBTQ Health and Human Services Network, says the one-time funding offers limited relief to families with trans children who rely on public insurance.
6: We know that there's more attacks coming, so we are identifying where the gaps in coverage may be and preparing additional budget asks.
5: Medicaid and the Children's Health Insurance Program will no longer cover gender-affirming treatments for minors after October 13th. 27 states currently ban the treatments for youth. For NPR News, I'm Desmond Bracken in San Francisco.
1: In northern Greece, tourists and residents are fleeing by land and sea as high winds spread a wildfire that's broken out at the height of the tourist season. The National Transportation Safety Board is out with its analysis of what went wrong last month when a passenger was partially sucked out of a Ryanair plane window after takeoff from Greece. Investigators have concluded an engine fan blade broke off and flying parts shattered the plane window shortly after takeoff. The 61-year-old passenger sitting next to the window was pulled to safety by his wife and other passengers. He suffered neck and shoulder injuries and friction burns. I'm Louise Schiavone, NPR News, Washington.
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Welcome to the Thursday, August 13th edition of Afternoon Jazz. You're listening to WNCU, the Triangle's only station for jazz and more. That was music from Carl Allen, Hidden Agenda. Coming up next, a classic one from Miles Davis, Dolores, is up next. And we'll have music from Jonathan Leslie, Do I Do, on the way. Stay right here. I'm DL. We're 90.7 FM.

That was Jonathan Leslie with Do I Do. And let me tell you, that feels like some cruising music, right? Like you should be on the highway just driving along. Anyway, you're listening to WNCU, the Triangle's only station for jazz and more. And today I'll be giving away some tickets to the 15th annual John Coltrane International Jazz and Blues Festival. So you have to listen for your chance to win. It'll be taking place at the Oak Hollow Festival Park in High Point, North Carolina, September 5th and 6th. And just a few of the acts that'll be there, well, Ledisi, Marcus Anderson, Mike Phillips, Surreal Ami, Adam Hawley, Anthony Crawford, and of course, Ravi Coltrane. Keep it here. Your chance to win is coming up a little bit later on in the show. Here's Ezra Collective and Olivia Dean with No One's Watching Me.

0: That was music from D. Brown, Summer Cruise. I'm DL. You're listening to the Afternoon Jazz Show. Make sure you follow us on social media. We're on Instagram. We're on Twitter, which is known as X now. We're on Facebook. We're on Instagram and TikTok. Yep. And you can like, share, and follow us. Our handle is at WNCU Radio on all of those accounts. All right. After these brief messages, Grover Washington Jr. is on the way with Mercy Me. And we'll have J.D. Walter with Golden Lady. Keep it right here. We're WNCU.
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That was music from J.D. Walter, Golden Lady. I'm D.L. 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Don't forget, you can check out Democracy Now! Monday through Thursday from 7 to 8 p.m. here on WNZU. Coming up now, music from Eric Alexander, Hitting the Jug, and we'll have Eve Cornelius with I've Got the World on a String. Keep it here on WNZU.

0: That was Count Basie Orchestra with Down Home Blues. I'm DL, and coming up at 4:01, we'll have NPR News, and then your second hour of Afternoon Jazz for this Thursday, the 13th. So keep it right here on WNCU.
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1: Live from NPR News in Washington, I'm Louise Schiavone. Conditions aboard the USS Abraham Lincoln deployed in the Middle East are in hot focus as the aircraft carrier has now logged more than 200 straight days at sea amid reports of dwindling food supplies and overall deteriorating living conditions aboard. Democrats have not been able to confirm reports that some sailors have tried to jump overboard, and they want an investigation. Defense Secretary Pete Hegseth, meanwhile, speaking to today at a conference in Panama, told journalists the reports are not accurate.
2: Completely misrepresented. Listen, we make sure that every ship, every crew, every captain has everything we can provide them at every single moment. Some deployments are longer than others.
1: About 5,000 sailors are aboard. As midterm elections approach, some swing voters might not be quick to reject socialist political candidates. NPR's Ashley Lopez observed two online focus groups of Nevada voters, where most said they would not think negatively of a candidate that is labeled socialist.
3: The focus groups were made up of 12 voters with mixed political affiliations who supported Joe Biden in 2020 and then President Trump in 2024. 10 of those voters who participated under the condition their last name would not be used said they would not automatically dismiss a candidate who was labeled a socialist. Melody was one of them.
4: I mean, I think that they're at least looking at ways to make sure that everybody is taken care of.
3: According to the Pew Research Center, a third of Democrats view Democratic Socialist candidates positively, and a plurality of all Americans say they neither like nor dislike Democratic Socialists. Ashley Lopez, NPR News.
1: The Kennedy Center Board has, for a second time, voted to close down the main campus of the arts complex for a two-year renovation, 3 months after a federal judge blocked a similar plan. The board is also trying to put President Trump's name back on the building, and NPR's Anastasia Tsiolkas reports.
5: The board is chaired by President Trump and filled mostly with Trump allies. They voted again to close the center's main facilities for a $250 million renovation. The plan's approved by the board includes structural repairs, new marble floors, and nearly $12 million in acoustical improvements. The board plans to keep a campus addition called The Reach open for limited programming and as a memorial to JFK. The board also voted to test the federal judge's previous ruling to remove Trump's name from the center. Their plan now is to add an inscription saying that the center has been, quote, restored and renovated by President Donald J. Trump. The board's plans still need to be approved by the federal judge. Anastasia Tsiolkas, NPR News.
1: On Wall Street approaching the close, the Dow was up 69, the Nasdaq up 214 points, the S&P 500 gained 50. This is NPR News. In the earthquake-stricken western part of Colombia, rescuers called for silence as they sought out sounds of life from massive piles of debris. Hundreds are still missing. More than 270 people are known dead from the 7.4 magnitude quake that struck on Monday. Officials say the current heat wave, Europe's fifth this summer, is lasting longer in the UK and France than the deadly heat wave of 2003 that killed tens of thousands of mostly elderly people. NPR's Eleanor Beardsley has details.
6: Clara Martin is walking her tiny dog Rocky down a searing Paris street. I always take the sidewalk in the shade and avoid the sun as much as possible, she says. Like most Parisians, she doesn't have air conditioning. Martin keeps the shutters closed all day and lives in front of a fan.
7: No, no.
6: She says even 20 years ago, she would have never imagined these kinds of temperatures. The thermometer is topping 40 degrees Celsius. That's 104 degrees Fahrenheit across France for the fifth time this summer. Severe drought conditions have sparked destructive wildfires. Europe is warming twice as fast as any other continent because of its proximity to the Arctic, where glaciers are melting and the land is now absorbing instead of reflecting the heat and sun. Eleanor Beardsley, NPR News, Paris.
1: Vietnam says it has seized a major haul of ivory shipped illegally from Africa. Vietnamese media show authorities displaying more than a ton of elephant ivory confiscated during a customs clearance. Vietnam is a major transfer point for contraband of this type. I'm Louise Schiavone, NPR News.
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That was the Reed Hoysen Project with Triplin at the 6. I'm DL. 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And, you know, it just hit me that the students that are freshmen in high school this year and freshmen in college this year are the class of 2030. 2030, you guys. It seems like, you know, 2000 was just a couple of years ago, but here we are at 2030. Anyway, you're listening to the Afternoon Jazz Show. I'm DL, and coming up next, we have Lisa Rich.

That was Dave Stryker with Prime. You're listening to the Afternoon Jazz Show right here on WNCU, the Triangle's only station for jazz and more. I just want to remind you guys again, I'll be giving away a pair of tickets to the 15th annual John Coltrane International Jazz and Blues Festival coming up Labor Day weekend at Oak Hollow Festival Park in High Point. And here are some of the acts: Lettucey, Surreal on Me, Anthony Crawford, Marcus Anderson, and Ravi Coltrane, just to name a few. That's not all of them, just a few of them. So if you're interested, keep listening. Your chance to win will come up before 7 o'clock today. All right, after this, we have Lee Pilzer with East Coast Andy. We're WNCU.

0: Jazz here on 90.7 FM. That was Judith Owen with Moanin'. I'm DL, and coming up in just a moment, we're going to have Nick Feinzer with Follow Your Heart. And Cyrus Chestnut is on the way with Cured and Seasoned. I like that. That has a little snap to it. So stay right here with us. I'm DL. We're WNCU, the Triangle's only station for jazz and more.
1: 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An unforgettable evening of entertaining jazz and soul.

That was Cyrus Chestnut with Cured and Seasoned. And you know what? Cyrus Chestnut is, of course, an American-born jazz pianist, composer, and producer. And once a music critic for the Time magazine wrote that what makes Chestnut the best jazz pianist of his generation is a willingness to abandon notes and play space. So you guys, you've heard some of the best in jazz with Cyrus Chestnut, Cured and Seasoned. Coming up next, we have Nicole Zoraitis with The Devil I Knew, and Valerie King is on the way with Always There. We're 90.7. Stay here.

0: That was Valerie King with Always There, coming up at 5:01 NPR News, and then we get to ride home together. So after these messages, we have a few moments of the Black Art Jazz Collective with Blues on Stratford Road. Keep it here. 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
1: The perfect Labor Day weekend getaway is here. 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
1: Live from NPR News in Washington, I'm Ryland Barton. The Pacific-based aircraft carrier USS George Washington is heading toward the Middle East. This comes after reports of mental health and supply issues aboard the USS Abraham Lincoln, which has spent a record-setting 240 days at sea supporting the Iran war. Massachusetts Democratic Congressman Seth Moulton is a Marine veteran and one of the lawmakers demanding answers about the reported conditions on the ship.
2: It's so obvious that nobody here believes in the mission. I don't believe in the mission. How can our troops floating around the Gulf believe in this mission when it's been an abject failure, when it's actually done more to empower Iran than can curtail their nuclear weapons program or anything else? And that's why we got to end this war.
1: Independent military news outlet Stars and Stripes reported family members and sailors saying the roughly 5,000 service members aboard the Lincoln have endured food and water shortages, disrupted mail service, and long work days with little time off. The Navy acknowledged the Iran war has created an environment, quote, where traditional supply hubs in the Middle East were disrupted by combat actions. The American-Israel Public Affairs Committee, or AIPAC, is focused on strengthening the U.S.-Israel partnership. As NPR's Barbara Sprunt reports, it's become the center of a debate over money and politics.
3: AIPAC's affiliated Super PAC has spent about $62 million in this cycle, according to Open Secrets, which tracks campaign spending. For comparison, that's close to the amount spent by crypto and AI-related Super PACs. AIPAC is often singled out by name in ads and in campaign speeches, becoming a proxy for growing distaste for money in politics. Here's Democratic political analyst Van Jones.
4: Now it seems like AIPAC has somehow become the symbol of everything that's wrong with money and politics.
3: The organization faces a difficult moment. For decades, there was strong bipartisan support for Israel, support that has waned in the last few years. Barbara Sprunt, NPR News, Washington.
1: Search and rescue operations continue in western Colombia 3 days after a powerful earthquake killed more than 270 people. About 500 others remain missing. The mayor of one of the hardest hit areas is asking residents to cooperate with rescue efforts. Reporter John Otis has more from the city of Cali.
5: Colombian officials know they are in a race against the clock to find people trapped in collapsed buildings. Cali Mayor Alejandro Eyre says they are now focusing on 7 sites in the earthquake zone where they have the best chance to save people.
6: Necesitamos mucho orden.
5: The mayor also called on Cali residents to avoid the disaster zone so as not to cause traffic jams or get in the way of rescue teams. He added that workers inside the buildings need silence so their listening devices can detect signs of life. For NPR News, I'm John Otis in Cali, Colombia.
1: Major U.S. stock indexes rose today. This is NPR News. The company that operates the network of Flock cameras that record license plate numbers of passing vehicles is making changes intended to quell privacy concerns and address abuses by some law enforcement members. Once optional guardrails will be mandatory by January 1st. Among them, all law enforcement customers will have to implement an audit tool that's intended to flag abnormal search behavior. New research from UC San Francisco reflects a change in care for low-risk prostate cancers in the veterans healthcare system. April Demboski of KQED reports more physicians aren't defaulting to invasive treatments.
7: Historically, low-risk prostate cancers were treated aggressively with surgery and radiation. This often led to devastating side effects like incontinence and erectile dysfunction. UCSF urologist Matt Cooperberg says many of these men were overdiagnosed and overtreated.
8: Meaning men would go on to surgery, radiation therapy, other treatments that they did not need, that did not extend their life, and only threatened their quality of life.
7: But according to Cooperberg's research, the tide has shifted in the last 20 years, especially at the VA. Doctors have backed off overtreatment. Now, 93% of low-risk prostate cancers are monitored with blood tests and checkups. For NPR News, I'm April Demboski in San Francisco.
1: Baseball returns to the Field of Dreams in an Iowa cornfield tonight with a game between the Minnesota Twins and Philadelphia Phillies. Inspired by the 1989 movie starring Kevin Costner and James Earl Jones, the game's played on a major league regulation field amidst the cornrows of Dyersville, Iowa. This is NPR.
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That was Lonnie Plaxico on bass and Camille Thurman on the track. That one's called All This Love, which is a really nice cover. It's from the album Radiance, which was released last year. 5:11 is your time. 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Coming up next is Claudia Hayden, and this one features Jay White's call, I've Got This. We're WNCU. Stay here.

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That was Russ Angster's Big Band with Compared to What? 524 is your time. Up next, Eric Scott Reed with Out Late, and Sergio Pereira's coming up with So They Sleep. Keep it right here on WNCU.

0: 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You just heard Eric Scott Reed with Out Late. It's 529, and after these messages, remember I promised you Sergio Pereira? Well, it's coming up with So They Sleep. And Jimmy Scott, I Thought About You is headed your way as well. So stay right here with us. 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

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That was Jimmy Scott with I Thought About You. It's 5:40, and up next we have Nick Green with Red Cross from Green on the Scene. And Nat Reeves is coming up with Samba de Blue. So stay with us. We're WNCU. 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

0: That was music from Etienne Charles, Watch Night 2 from Gullah Roots. It's 5:55 coming up at 6:01 NPR News, and then your final hour of Afternoon Jazz. So after these brief messages, Chicago Jazz Soul Collective, No Wind, No Rain. Keep it here on WNCU.
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1: Live from NPR News in Washington, I'm Ryland Barton. The U.S. ambassador to Israel is condemning what he calls a horrific act of terror by Israeli settlers against Palestinians. NPR's Daniel Estrin reports the U.S. is urging Israel to remove those besieging Palestinian homes in a village in the occupied West Bank.
2: A group of settlers has camped outside Palestinian homes in the village of Kusra for days. One of the homes under siege belongs to a U.S. citizen. Palestinian families have been trapped with restricted access to food and supplies. U.S. Ambassador to Israel Mike Huckabee says the U.S. asked Israeli forces to remove the settlers, whom he called Israeli terrorists. Israeli forces dismantled the settler tent Wednesday, but detained only one Israeli, former mayor of the village, Hani Odeh. He said Thursday the settlers were still there besieging the Palestinian families in the presence of the Israeli army. This comes during a spate of settler attacks and land takeovers. Daniel Estrin, NPR News, Tel Aviv.
1: Todd Blanche has addressed the Justice Department workforce for the first time as Attorney General today. NPR's Kerry Johnson reports Blanche started at the bottom floor of the DOJ as an intern 30 years ago.
3: In remarks at the Justice Department, Todd Blanche reminisced about his own early years at the agency. He praised lawyers and support staff and the law enforcement agents who never know if they'll make it home safe each night.
4: You make cases for us. You make sacrifices. You put your lives on the line every day.
3: Blanche says he'll lead DOJ with integrity and uphold the rule of law. Justice Connection, a group that supports current and former workers there, says hundreds of people have been fired because of their perceived politics, and thousands more have left because of how the Trump administration is weaponizing the agency. Kerry Johnson, NPR News, Washington.
1: Annual flooding is underway in Juneau, Alaska. Each year, glacial melt caused by climate change fills up a lake until it bursts out into the suburban valley below. This year, riverfront property owners are preparing for the worst and hoping for the best. Alex Solomon of member station KTOO has the story.
5: Meander Way has seen disastrous flooding in past years. Last year, water leaked through a temporary flood wall and inundated some crawl spaces and garages. But Sam Hatch's home was spared. That's because in 2024, he raised it up on steel pilings drilled 30 feet into the ground. Hatch says he feels confident in his reinforced home, but he still thinks of the worst-case scenario.
6: The ultimate nightmare fuel is the barriers letting loose and just, like, ripping a house to shreds. But you can't make that thought go away. But they are bigger. They are heavier. They are thicker and more tied together, which, in my mind, decreases the chances of that happening.
5: He says he'll stay home through the flood's crest. For NPR News, I'm Alex Solomon in Juneau, Alaska.
1: This is NPR News from Washington. Tennessee and Oklahoma put inmates to death within 30 minutes of each other today as U.S. states scheduled three lethal injection executions in one day. If an execution scheduled in Alabama takes place today, it will be the first time since 2010 that three executions occur on the same day in the U.S. Polls have opened in a local election in eastern England that pits anti-immigration lawmaker Nigel Farage against a comedian in a trash bin costume. NPR's Lauren Frayer reports on the unusual race.
7: With Nigel Farage under campaign finance investigation, his mainstream rivals are boycotting this race. Dozens of joke candidates have registered to run, though, including Count Binface.
8: Intergalactic space warrior.
7: He claims to be from an alien planet and wears a cape with a garbage bin on his head. He vows to build one affordable house, make arcade games easier to win, and cut your taxes while raising everyone else's. NPR asked him where he is on the political spectrum.
8: Well, I am the galactic center.
7: Could you put that in, like, American political terms?
8: Yes. I'm the galactic center and everything.
7: Binface's real name is John Harvey, an Oxford-educated comedian. Polls show he could get around 20% of the vote, reflecting people's disillusion with politics. Lauren Frayer, NPR News, London.
1: Swimmers are suffering more stingray stings as a marine heat wave off Southern California draws them closer to shore. Two state beaches in Huntington Beach report more than 3,100 incidents so far this year. That's twice the number for all of 2025. Lifeguards urge people to shuffle their feet to avoid getting stung. This is NPR.
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I'm DL, Marion Meadows with Say What. It's 6:10. We're the Triangle's only station for jazz and more, and we're so glad you're joining us this afternoon. Up now, a tune called One for Gru, as in Mulgrew Miller. This one's from Axel Tosca. And we'll have Jeff Rupert Quartet on the way with Mambo. And after that, we'll take a look at your weather. So keep your dials on WNCU. We're 90.7 FM.

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We're 90.7 FM. That was Jeff Rupert Quartet with the cover of Mambo Inn. All right, let's take a look at your weather. So in the Bull City, we're currently at 90 degrees. We're expecting overnight lows to not drop by much. We are only getting down to about 76 degrees overnight tonight. Tomorrow's going to be hot, very similar to today, with highs near 94 and a 45% chance of rain. On Saturday, a 50% chance of thunderstorms, highs near 91. Hot again on Sunday, highs near 93 with a 45% chance of thunderstorms. And by Monday, you'll head back to work with the hottest day in the forecast, highs near 96 on Monday. But after that, it looks like we get a, I won't say a little relief, but temperature's not as hot. Coming up next is Dan Wilson with Birdlike, and we'll have Virginia McDonald with Hope. Keep it here, 90.7 FM.

0: That was Virginia McDonald with Hope. You're listening to WNCU, the Triangle's only station for jazz and more. It's 6:31. It's August 13th. How are you feeling this afternoon? We're starting to get ready for Democracy Now!, which is coming up at 7 o'clock. But until then, we have music on the way from Corey Weeds, Haylock from Meets Jerry Weldon. We'll have Mike Phillips as well with Tonight You Have Reached. But I do want to remind you before we go back to music that support for WNCU comes from listeners like you and the John Coltrane, the friends of John Coltrane, as they present their 15th annual John Coltrane International Jazz and Blues Festival, which takes place September 5th and 6th at the Oak Hollow Festival Park in High Point, North Carolina. This year's festival will feature performances by Ledisi, Marcus Anderson, Mike Phillips, Surreal on Me, Adam Hawley, Anthony Crawford, and Ravi Coltrane. And there'll be more artists as well. 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

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That was Mike Phillips with Tonight. It's 6:44, so we're getting very close to the end of the show. Don't forget, at 7 o'clock, if you enjoy news and in-depth conversation, well, Democracy Now! 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We're WNCU. Stay here.

0: 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That, my friends, was Eric Knight with Cash In. It's 6:55. Coming up at 7 o'clock, we'll have Democracy Now! 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Coming up after these brief messages, we return with music from Jeff Rupert Quartet. This one's called Blue Steel, and then we'll have Democracy Now! So stay with us. I'll check in tomorrow from 3 to 7 p.m. right here on WNCU 90.7 FM, the Triangle's only station for jazz and more.
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0: From London and New York, this is Democracy Now!
1: In short, we will win this race by becoming an AI-first warfighting force across all domains, from the back offices of the Pentagon to the tactical edge on the front lines.
0: As the U.S. rapidly expands its use of artificial intelligence, we'll look at how AI is changing the way wars are fought. We'll speak with Heidi Klum, who co-authored the new report, Anatomy of an AI Kill Chain. We'll also speak to Timnit Gebru, who co-founded the group Black in AI. She was fired from Google in 2020 for warning about biases built into AI models. But first, we look at the growing controversy over President Trump's secret plane switch in Turkey. Did the move put the lives of the White House press corps in danger?
2: Why was President on the midterm?
3: For you to fly on Air Force One, but not too dangerous for the press.
4: The plane that I flew on was at greater risk. I think it was
3: at greater risk.
0: Two, we'll speak to the Washington Post reporter who broke the story. All that and more coming up. Welcome to Democracy Now!, democracynow.org, The War and Peace Report. I'm Amy Goodman, broadcasting today from London. In Yemen, fighters with the Houthi movement have escalated their offensive against government forces with fierce clashes in the province of Taiz. The fighting's left dozens of Yemeni government troops dead in recent weeks. That's reportedly prompted Saudi Arabia to consider support for a Yemeni government counteroffensive to retake the Houthi-held Red Sea coast. The renewed fighting in Yemen comes as an unclassified Pentagon assessment of civilian casualties found the U.S. killed 153 civilians in Yemen last year while wounding another 243. Meanwhile, military families are demanding congressional action over a growing mental health crisis aboard the USS Abraham Lincoln. After at least six incidents in which sailors attempted to jump overboard amidst an extended deployment, the Lincoln has been at sea for over 208 consecutive days, a modern-day naval record, while supporting U.S. and Israeli attacks on Iran. Families say sailors have been forced to endure excruciatingly long shifts and shortages of food and basic supplies like toothpaste and soap. Meanwhile, former U.S. officials say the CIA had low confidence in an Israeli claim that Iran was plotting to assassinate President Trump last month as he returned to the U.S. from the NATO summit in Turkey. Despite that finding, the Secret Service executed a covert deception operation that saw Trump smuggled off of Air Force One and onto a smaller military aircraft aboard a catering truck. The press corps was left on what the Secret Service thought was the targeted plane. After headlines, we'll speak with Dan Lamoff, the Washington Post journalist who broke the story. Firefighters in Lebanon are accusing the Israeli military of starting wildfires in the south of Lebanon. The Israeli military dropped flares in a wooded area Tuesday, and when firefighters came to extinguish the flames, a drone struck nearby, forcing them to withdraw. According to video and testimony from emergency services in Lebanon, the Israeli military's caused fires in olive groves and on agricultural land since the ceasefire between Israel and Hezbollah back in June. In northern Gaza, an Israeli airstrike killed one person and wounded five others. Gaza's civil defense said the strike targeted a tuk-tuk transport vehicle. Meanwhile, MSF, Doctors Without Borders, is claiming Israel is blocking crucial supplies from entering Gaza. These supplies keep hospital generators, ambulances, water pumps, and water trucks running. MSF's head of mission in Palestine said, quote, "What we're witnessing in Gaza is not a series of isolated shortages. It's a policy of attrition by design. For more than 2 years, we've observed Israel's policies restricting the entry of supplies. These policies do not merely delay aid, they dismantle the very systems people rely on to survive," unquote. Meanwhile, in the occupied West Bank, dozens of settlers besieged three Palestinian families in Qusra, cutting off water, power, and essential supplies for a fourth day. A top humanitarian official at the United Nations Security Council Tuesday said conditions in the occupied West Bank have reached a breaking point. This is a Palestinian whose house has been besieged by settlers.
5: The settlers established an outpost close to the house, around 6 meters away. Since that day, we've been subjected to daily attacks by the settlers, night and day, and harassment on the road. They tried to cut off water and electricity networks many times. We fix it, and they cut it off again 2 days later and attack the workers who come do the maintenance.
0: Colombia has authorized joint military operations with the United States against armed Colombian groups following the inauguration of the far-right Trump ally, President Abelardo de la Espriella. On Wednesday, U.S. Defense Secretary Pete Hegseth welcomed Colombia to the U.S. Counter-Narcotics Coalition, known as the America's Counter-Cartel Coalition, or A3C. Hegseth warned the International Criminal Court could investigate U.S. attacks on alleged drug smuggling boats in the Caribbean, which human rights groups have condemned as extrajudicial killings and murder, and called on partners to reject the ICC.
1: That's why I strongly encourage every ACCC member to leave the ICC and reject their attempts to rob your governments and your courts of your sovereignty. I know as a soldier, I swore an oath to the Constitution, not some fake and illegitimate international court.
0: Meanwhile, the New York Times reports fishermen with Ecuador say they're being attacked by English-speaking assailants using drones. According to the UN, one fishing boat has been lost at sea since January, with eight people still missing and presumed dead. The survivors say the assailants wore matching uniforms with American flag patches. Some of the other fishermen say they've been dragged out of their boats, questioned, and handed over to El Salvador Navy before being released. The U.S. Coast Guard and the Pentagon have denied any involvement. To see Democracy Now!'s coverage of this story, go to democracynow.org. The Trump administration is terminating federal funding for the Arctic Report Card, the flagship report on how the climate crisis is transforming Earth's northern latitudes. NOAA, the National Oceanic and Atmospheric Administration, had issued the report annually for the past 20 years, documenting how human activity is causing the Arctic to warm faster than any other region. In response, former NOAA Administrator Rick Spinard blasted the Trump administration for, quote unquote, imposing ignorance on the system. Dartmouth College professor and polar researcher Melody Brown Birkins told the Washington Post, quote, it's like not allowing your primary care doctor to know how you're doing. Taking away the checkup doesn't stop the changes from happening, she said. Supreme Court Justice Samuel Alito gained up to $2.9 million from his fossil fuel interests between 2005 and 2024. That's according to a review of financial disclosures from the nonprofit advocacy group Court Accountability. This comes as the Supreme Court's about to hear a case with two oil companies, Suncor Energy and Exxon. These companies want the court to rule that federal law prevents state governments from suing them over climate damage caused by their products. Activists are calling Justice Alito to recuse himself, citing his extensive investments in energy companies. They're also demanding an investigation by the Senate Judiciary Committee. President Trump announced Wednesday White House Press Secretary Karoline Leavitt will leave her post at the end of the month. Leavitt was just 25 years old when Trump named her press secretary in November 2024, making her the youngest press secretary in U.S. history. Trump said she's leaving the role to spend more time with her family after giving birth to her second child. The Intercept and the Freedom of the Press Foundation filed a lawsuit Wednesday against President Trump and his staff, seeking to halt plans by Trump's media company to monetize the president's social media posts. Under the scheme, Trump's Truth Social platform would charge up to $100,000 per month for early access to the president's posts, which frequently drives stock market volatility. In announcing the lawsuit, Ben Usig, editor-in-chief of The Intercept, said, quote, Trump is trying to enrich himself by privatizing government information that he has no right to sell. We won't let it stand, he said. This comes as the Trump Media and Technology Corporation, which owns Truth Social, announced a $238 million loss during the second quarter of this year. Meanwhile, The New York Times reports the number of monthly visitors to Truth Social was down about 36% from a year ago. Federal agents arrested the Southern Poverty Law Center's former chief financial officer, Heidi Beirich, on Wednesday. Federal prosecutors charged her with conspiracy to commit wire fraud, conspiracy to submit false statements to a federally insured bank, and conspiracy to commit concealment money laundering. Back in April, the Justice Department had charged the SPLC over its now-defunct program in which it paid informants to infiltrate white supremacist groups in order to monitor their activities. Beirich's lawyer said in a statement, quote, A free and fair society does not use the justice system to silence its political opponents. Heidi Beirich has dedicated her life to fighting hate groups and extremist movements like the KKK, neo-Nazis, and other white supremacists. Her decades-long record of success dismantling hate groups and the resulting threats to her life speak volumes. For this, she has been indicted, her lawyer said. In North Carolina, the daughter of a pastor who was jailed by ICE, Immigration and Customs Enforcement, says her father suffered stroke-like symptoms that left him partially paralyzed just weeks after his arrest. Gabri Johnson says she's only been briefly able to speak with her 55

0: immigration news. An ICE agent filmed pushing an elderly activist to the ground near Chicago last year has pleaded guilty to a single misdemeanor battery charge. Adam Sirocco was sentenced Wednesday to 12 months of court supervision for the assault. In December, he'd recently completed a shift and was off duty when he assaulted 68-year-old attorney Robert Held in a gas station parking lot. Held had been recording video of Sirocco filling his gas tank. Meanwhile, a widely circulated video shows an ICE agent in Falls Church, Virginia, pointing a gun at a driver who yelled at officers as they detained people on a sidewalk nearby. Video filmed by the driver shows masked ICE agents repeatedly accusing her of trying to run them over with her car and threatened to arrest her. When she contradicted their claims and said dash camera video would vindicate her, the agents walked away. And those are some of the headlines. This is Democracy Now!, democracynow.org, The War and Peace Report. I'm Amy Goodman in London with Nermeen Sheikh in New York. Hi, Nermeen.
1: Hi, Amy, and welcome to our listeners and viewers around the country and the world. We begin today's show looking at how an alleged Iranian threat to assassinate President Trump led to a secret operation last month that possibly endangered the lives of journalists and White House staffers. The Washington Post reported on Monday that President Trump secretly switched planes before departing a NATO summit in Turkey. Ahead of his departure from Ankara on July 8th, President Trump announced on Truth Social that he would not be flying on the newly refurbished Boeing 747-8 jet gifted by Qatar, but instead on the older Air Force One for old time's sake, he said. That announcement led to revelations that the Qatari plane lacks some of the safety features of the legacy Air Force One, leaks that angered the White House and led to subpoenas of New York Times reporters.
0: But the Post revealed Monday the president actually departed on a third plane. President Trump was seen boarding the old Air Force One, but then secretly left through another door and was shuttled in an airport catering truck along with several aides to a third plane. The press was asked to lower their shades before the operation, presumably, so they would not see the president's exit. Senior officials who were left on the plane along with the staff and reporters included Secretary of State Marco Rubio, Treasury Secretary Scott Bessent. The White House never revealed the secret operation. On Tuesday, President Trump was asked by reporters about the plane switch and the risk posed to the reporters on the decoy flight.
2: Up to Secret Service. I just follow what they'd like to do. So I go by Secret Service and the military.
3: Why was
4: President on the midterm?
3: For you to fly on Air Force One, but not too dangerous for the press.
2: The plane that I flew on was at greater risk. I think it was.
3: Say that, Mr. President.
2: That would be the plane. I think that way that they would be more likely to go for.
1: White House Correspondents Association President Jackie Heinrich of Fox News met privately with senior White House officials Tuesday to convey concerns from the press corps. In an internal memo to members afterwards, she said, quote, I asked the White House to work with us on a protocol that recognizes the Secret Service's responsibility to respond to genuine threats while protecting press safety, preserving independent coverage of the president, and providing a mechanism to correct the record after the fact when necessary.
0: For more, we're joined by the reporter who broke the story, national security writer for The Washington Post, Dan LaMoth. But his latest piece is headlined, CIA had low confidence in Iranian threat before Trump switched planes in Turkey. In it, LaMoth reports the intelligence about the assassination threat against President Trump had come to the CIA from the Israeli government, but was not seen by the CIA as highly credible. Dan, before you talk about the president believing he was threatened and moving to a third plane, first the Qatar jet, then the old Air Force One, and then this military jet, before you talk about him leaving it and presumably leaving the press in the endangered plane, you now have this new story that the

0: U.S. CIA didn't even think Israeli intelligence, because that was the source of the information about the assassination threat to Trump, was viable.
1: That's right. We reported last night, my colleagues, Warren Strobel, John Hudson, and I combined on a story that kind of laid out how they came to the decision to make these extraordinary moves in July. The Israelis passed a tip, a concern that the plane and potentially the president was under threat. The CIA had low confidence in it. And I think that kind of leaves the Secret Service in a tough spot of assessing what do you do in this zero fail mission to keep the president safe, but at the same time, manage the additional pieces. They went with the more extreme option of removing the president and then keeping it secret after.
2: So, Dan Lamont, if you could put this in also historical context, in other words, in the past, the Secret Service has used decoy motorcades and planes for presidents. Why is this incident different? On previous occasions, were the press corps and other senior officials also taken off the plane?
1: The most direct example we've seen is it's probably President Clinton landing in Pakistan in 2000. The Post had another piece earlier this week from Scott Nover, where it was acknowledged and reported that at least the chief of the White House Correspondents Association at the time had been brought in quietly. They kind of laid out what they needed to do or what they thought they needed to do. And in that case, the president followed in Air Force One on a second plane. I think the most significant difference here is that in that case, moments after landing, President Clinton popped out of the other plane and it became very apparent what had happened. Within minutes, it becomes clear. Everybody knows there's a decoy. It was reported at the time basically what happened and why. And in this case, it was handled very differently. I mean, a month worth of secrecy. Presumably that would have continued had it not been for some news reporting.
0: Hearing if you have thoughts on, here the White House subpoenaed New York Times reporters. They were the ones who exposed the lack of whatever defense, enough defense on the Qatari plane that was gifted to Trump. So all the attention in these last weeks has been on that. They were ultimately forced to drop those subpoenas. But maybe the White House was most concerned that it was this that would come out, that he left the jet, left the reporters on the jet, and moved on to a third plane. And yes, Marco Rubio was apparently on that plane, as was Scott Bessent. He was with his personal aides, like Walt Nauta, who was indicted along with him a few years ago, though those indictments were dropped. Your thoughts?
1: Yeah, when this tip came to me, I was struck by the extraordinary nature of it. Initially, kind of looked at it as like, this seems kind of surreal. And if we're going to report this out, we better be damn sure before we publish. So it took time to run this down. Multiple conversations, multiple source interviews. And I thought really helpful here, that initial story, we got our visual forensics team involved. We got our investigations team involved. We combed through airport tracker data. I thought one of the remarkable things in that initial story, and something that made it hard to deny, was you had video in the airport that basically followed a lot of this right through. If you're looking at that catering truck as just another random day, it didn't stick out. But when you look through it through the lens of the other reporting, it looked pretty extraordinary.
2: And Dan, finally, on another topic, you've been reporting on impacts of the Iran conflict on munitions, military personnel, and on U.S. facilities in the region. Could you talk about some of that reporting and what you found?
1: Yeah, this has been an enduring concern throughout this conflict that really grows by the day as the conflict kind of meanders on. the United States has a large number of munitions broadly. The problem here is they do not have enough of very specific and very important munitions. So over time, things like Tomahawk missiles, Patriot interceptor missiles, things that have really played a key role in this particular conflict and have also been important in the Ukraine conflict and would be important in any kind of conflict with China or some other adversary, are dwindling. They cannot be built quickly. And this was a known thing going back not only through the Trump administration, but into the Biden administration as well. Some steps were taken to fix this. However, once they haven't been able to really resolve that issue, and really they've just tried to downplay it.
0: Dan Lamothe, we want to thank you for being with us, national security writer at The Washington Post. We'll link to your exclusive that exposed the secret flight is headlined "Contradicting Public Statements, Trump Took Secret Flight from Turkey Amidst Iranian Threat." His latest piece with other Washington Post reporters, CIA had low confidence in Iranian threat before Trump switched planes in Turkey. Coming up, as the U.S. rapidly expands its use of artificial intelligence, we'll look at how AI is changing the way wars are fought. We'll speak to Heidi Klough. She co-authored the new report, Anatomy of an AI Kill Chain. And then we'll talk about race and AI. Stay with us.

0: Eclipse by Francois Gout. Yes, I am here in London, and that's exactly what Londoners and people in so many countries in Europe experienced yesterday, a solar eclipse. This is Democracy Now!, democracynow.org, The War and Peace Report. I'm Amy Goodman in London with Nermeen Sheikh in New York.
1: We turn now to how artificial intelligence is transforming warfare, from targeting software to autonomous drones. Earlier this year, Defense Secretary Pete Hegseth spoke at Elon Musk's company, SpaceX.
2: In short, we will win this race by becoming an AI-first warfighting force across all domains, from the back offices of the Pentagon to the tactical edge on the front lines.
1: And this is CENTCOM Commander Admiral Brad Cooper talking about the U.S. military's use of AI.
3: Our warfighters are leveraging a variety of advanced AI tools. These systems help us sift through vast amounts of data in seconds so our leaders can cut through the noise and make smarter decisions faster than the enemy can react. Humans will always make final decisions on what to shoot and what not to shoot and when to shoot, but advanced AI tools can turn processes that used to take hours and sometimes even days into seconds.
0: We're joined now by Heidi Klaff, the chief AI scientist at the AI Now Institute. It's just released a joint report with Air Wars titled Anatomy of an AI Kill Chain. Heidi, thanks so much for being with us. We want you to explain this report, but also to warn you to a global lay audience when you use terms like generative AI and artificial general intelligence, if you would explain your terms. But tell us about this anatomy of an AI kill chain.
4: Yes, we actually wanted to break down and demystify a lot of these terms that we're now seeing being used, like you mentioned, generative AI, large language models, and also more generally, the use of AI generally in warfare and what that means. And I think it's important to remember, and what we're trying to convey in this report really, is that AI has been used in the military and defense since the 1960s. And what we're when we're talking about a new AI arms race, it means the inclusion of something like ChatGPT, which is a type of AI that's known as a large language model, into now the decision-making processes for targeting, right? And the thing is that we want to break down is that it's not just one AI killer robot, which is often kind of the concept that people have of AI. What it is a series of different types of AI algorithms that are chained together, each with their own pitfalls, each with their own flaws, each have very low reliability and accuracy. And these systems build off of each other and feed into one another, with to unfortunately end up in resulting in civilian casualties, as was often seen with their use. So we break down each step of the kill chain, how each AI algorithm leads to faulty decisions and ultimately can lead to decision-making in targeting civilian casualties because of how faulty these algorithms are. We don't just focus on the new types of AI that we are seeing advertised, you know, as discussed, things like ChatGPT, large language model. We also talk about older types of AI that are continued to be used and continue to be relied on, like vision systems.
1: And if you could explain, Heidi, the difference between decision support systems and autonomous weapons systems. And on the question of large language models, you've warned that there have been operations from Russia and China that put out propaganda to try to skew the outputs of large language models. What does that mean?
4: So really the difference between a decision support system and autonomous weapon systems is that there's a human in the loop when you're selecting a target, essentially to strike. An autonomous weapon system means that this is done automatically without a human in the loop. And I consider this kind of, you know, separation between them to be pretty superficial in practice, because ultimately, if you have a human who is just rubber stamping the AI decisions, right? And we know that they do this due to kind of something called automation bias in our field, which is that we know that humans are prone to just accepting recommendations of AI algorithms without corroborating that evidence. To me, in practice, that means that you have a human who, under the time pressures of war and conflict, is just approving decisions by an AI. AI. And so typically this separation is often made to say, no, the AI is safe. It's fine, even if it makes mistakes, because you have a human correcting that. But in practice, we see a very, very different photo or a different picture, really, of how that occurs.
1: You could explain the way in which AI systems were used both by Israel in Gaza as well as in the U.S.-Israeli war on Iran, and in particular the attack on the school in Minab in the first days of the war.
4: Yeah, I mean, we've known that large language models have been used since really the IDF started using them in Gaza. A good example of that is an AP investigation, which demonstrated that they were using it to translate intercepted communications, right? And they were taking essentially Arabic and determining whether or not specific people should be put on a target list. And we found essentially that because, again, large language models are highly inaccurate and unreliable, that they mistranslate Arabic. In this case, they took something like a payment and thought it referred to a payload and added people to a targeting list. In this specific example, we know that this was caught. But again, under the time pressure, there's going to be oftentimes situations where human operators aren't going to double check that, especially that oftentimes it's very difficult to understand why a specific AI made the decision that it did. And now we know that it's been confirmed by the U.S. Department of War that they are using Claude through Palantir's Maven to similarly make targeting decisions. And we have now, unfortunately, the Minab school tragedy, which resulted in 160, civilian casualties. And it's becoming then unclear whether or not AI is used. That we know that Claude is being used to sort of make these targeting recommendations. But ultimately, it hasn't really been clear. Was it the AI? Was it not? Was it deliberate? Was it not? And how do we really trace that when we can't really verify or validate whether something was an AI recommendation or not? Furthermore, we have a very difficult time with large language models because of their scale and nature of operation to be able to understand why an AI made the decision that it did. Was it due to faulty data? Was it directed to do so? Was it due to hallucinations? Which, if anyone has used ChatGPT, knows that these, chatbots often kind of fabricate information. And I think that's where we are with that current situation. It's still unclear to us what was the cause of that. And I would say, actually, that's kind of the purpose of AI systems themselves. They are often used to launder accountability.
0: Heidi Klaff, Anthropic earlier this year announced it'd be ditching its core safety promise. You previously worked at companies like OpenAI, where you tried to help them create their first safety frameworks to understand how to evaluate their AI systems. And now OpenAI's head of ethics left after less than a year after joining. That was Chloe Bacalar, one of several high-profile exits at OpenAI in recent weeks as concerns mounted. If you can talk about what these ethics frameworks are and why people are leaving one after another, and why it's the only the company that determines this, not government regulators, how AI is used.
4: Well, I can't necessarily speak on why those specific individuals left, but I can speak from my own experience as a safety engineer, because prior to joining OpenAI, I actually worked in nuclear defense and aviation, ensuring that the systems implemented in those, what we call safety critical situations don't cause any harm. And ultimately, what these companies are they're reinventing safety. They're co-opting a lot of the terms that we've used in traditionally in safety and security engineering to really make this about kind of a different types of safety. Instead of being concerned, are our systems reliable? Are they accurate? Do they perform as intended? Are they fit for purpose so that no human is harmed and sort of due to the decisions that they or recommendations that they make? We instead have these like safety and ethics frameworks about, whether or not these systems are autonomous, whether they have intention, whether they're conscious, right? And that's a very, very different question. And often they can give the illusion that they are and sort of, personal personifying a lot of the language, you know, or the actions of these models themselves. I mean, we've seen recently, the cybersecurity capabilities being conveyed as kind of like, oh, this is autonomous. This is something we haven't expected from these things. They're doing this on their own will. When these companies actually deployed them in a very insecure environment, they intentionally were having these models, you know, go on to sort of carry out cyber attacks as part of sort of testing or benchmarking. And so this is the reason that I take great issue with that, is that they actually, again, try to assign accountability to the AI rather than themselves. Really, I view that AI only does what we tell it to do, is only capable of what we build it to do. And these AI companies are, again, moving away from accountability by trying to assign sort of autonomy or personify these AI themselves in doing that. And I think, you know, when you're then deploying these kind of models in warfare, it's very, very easy to then sort of say, well, it wasn't us who made the decision, it was AI. And that's why I take great issue with the way they're now talking about safety and security engineering.
1: And indeed, as you say, I mean, now it's very routine to hear about AI agents, so to speak, going rogue. And yesterday there was a report that Taiwan was hit by an especially abnormal AI-assisted cyber attack suspected to be from China. And reportedly, this kind of end-to-end autonomous attack on a government target has never been seen before. And the most remarkable fact about the target, as the Financial Times wrote, is that the AI continuously ranked and reprioritized possible attack plans based on available evidence. So if you could talk about whether you think in all of these cases, or the ones that we know about at least, it is the makers of this AI who are responsible and not the agents that are going rogue, and what it would mean if these agents, artificial intelligence agents, move beyond cyber attacks and into actually theaters of war.
4: Well, the thing is, we are seeing them being deployed in warfare already. And the thing about AI is that it is a very powerful technology. They are very capable things, but they're only as capable as we make them. And they only really do the things that we make them do. And oftentimes, we might not be precise in the way that we specify their tasks, right? Like the cybersecurity tasks, they were assigned to go and carry out cybersecurity attacks. You know, they were not doing this on their own will. They were built that way. They were trained that way. And I think that's very important to keep in mind. And in warfare, it's the same situation. They are being basically given a lot of data to understand how to target. They are being given profiles, often faulty ones, to determine who's an adversarial and who isn't. And ultimately, the thing is, these are based on really loose parameters, right? These are not, the way that we build them isn't always accurate, isn't always reliable. And we know that AI really doesn't really understand anything beyond what it's trained on. So as soon as it sees a situation, especially in warfare, that it does not recognize, we know this is the exact situation that the AI will fail, make a recommendation that's not true, or fabricate outputs, right? And so I think it's really important to keep in mind, yes, they are capable. Yes, they can do things like cybersecurity attacks, and they do speed up operations. So they definitely do. That's kind of, you know, one of their core features. But then if you have something that speeds up operations, but their kind of baseline accuracy and reliability is 30 to 60%, that's not really different from indiscriminate targeting, right? It doesn't also mean this is some sort of, you know, killer robot that has its own intention. Anything has been built by design. And if we're reckless in the way that we build them, that doesn't mean it's the AI is at fault. The accountability should always be with the system designers and the people choosing to deploy them, despite knowing that they have these really poor reliability and accuracy rates, especially in new situations, which is actually more likely to happen in warfare than it is with sort of cybersecurity attacks.
0: Heidi Klauf, we want to thank you for being with us, Chief AI Scientist at the AI Now Institute. We will link to your report that you released jointly with Air Wars titled Anatomy of an AI Kill Chain. Coming up, Timnit Gebru, the founder of the Distributed Artificial Intelligence Research, fired from Google in 2020 for warning about biases built into AI models. Stay with us.

0: Matter by the Corner Laughers. This is Democracy Now!, democracynow.org. I'm Amy Goodman in London with Nermeen Sheikh in New York.
1: We're continuing to look at how artificial intelligence is rapidly changing the world. We're joined now by a leader in the field of AI ethics, Timnit Gabru. She is the founder and executive director of the Distributed Artificial Intelligence Research Institute, or DARE. Prior to that, she served as co-lead of the ethical AI research team at Google. She was fired in 2020 for writing a paper warning about the dangers of large language models and raising issues of discrimination in the workplace. Timnit also co-founded Black in AI, a nonprofit that works to increase the presence, inclusion, visibility, and health of Black people in the field of AI. Her forthcoming book is titled Deep Unlearning: The Rise of AI and the Radicalization of a Tech Idealist. She joins us now from Boston, Massachusetts. Timnit, could you begin by explaining what AI means to you? You've said you think of AI as a discipline with a number of sub-specialties. Explain.
2: Yes, and I'm glad that Heidi did some groundwork for us here in the earlier segment. But for me, AI is a discipline with a collection of specialties that are all lumped into this term AI, and they can be very different. So Heidi mentioned things like large language models, but also computer vision systems that have been around since the Vietnam War. And all of these things are bundled into the term AI. And in fact, the things that are considered AI are not always considered AI. So, for example, the title of my forthcoming book is Deep Unlearning. And this is a play on the term deep learning, which is a technique which is currently basically synonymous with AI. But back in the day, deep learning was not considered AI, so much so that the researchers in that specialty were having their academic papers rejected by the prestigious AI conferences. And so actually deep learning was sort of a rebranding from another term, artificial neural networks, to avoid that stigma. So not only do we have this marketing term that is a hodgepodge of disparate techniques or tools, and in fact it's not even, sometimes it's techniques, sometimes it's tools, sometimes it's products, but also not all of these things are always called AI, right? When one of these subspecialties sort of is really hyped up or has some sort of better performance on a specific benchmark, it gets elevated to AI, and then it gets sort of downgraded not to AI. And there are other such examples, like expert systems of the 80s. That was what was synonymous with AI in the 80s, and now nobody calls expert systems AI. So what happens here is that it makes it so difficult to have conversations that are grounded and specific, and have specific conversations about what are the harms, what are the benefits, what approaches are good, what approaches are bad. Because when I talk about some things that I'm really against, like ChatGPT kind of things, then people are like, what about a particular system that is used for early diagnosis of cancer patients, you know? And I have to say, well, that's a completely different system. It doesn't even have to be built in the same way that these big models are being built.
0: Timnit Gabru, can you talk about co-founding Black in AI, but start off by talking about why you were fired from Google in 2020, the issues that you were raising there and the position you had there?
2: I co-founded Black in AI way before I even joined Google. My current institute is called the Distributed AI Research Institute, which I founded after I was fired from Google. I started Black in AI in, around 2016, 2017, when I attended, I started seeing simultaneously the lack of black people in AI. And so I would go to academic conferences and you'd have about 5,000-6,000 people in those conferences, and only a couple of one or two, you know, a handful of black people. And at the same time, we had some of these systems, some of the kinds of systems that Heidi was talking about. For instance, there was a ProPublica article from 2016 talking about a company purporting to determine someone's likelihood of committing a crime again. And so this company was saying that they built a software that can tell whether a person released from prison was likely to commit a crime again. And the ProPublica article was talking about how these systems were more likely to label black people as potential criminals than white people. And it was very scary because judges were already using the outputs of these models in their decisions about bail, decisions about how long someone should be in prison for. So the dichotomy of seeing the lack of black people in the field and also the kinds of claims that were being made and the kinds of things these tools were being built for was very scary. And so that's kind of how I decided to found Black in AI. So by the time I started working at Google in 2018, I was a very known quantity. I had already, you know, founded and led Black in AI. I was working on uncovering all sorts of issues in the field. My collaborator, Joy Bouwamini, and I had written a very a paper that was it made the rounds and was highlighted in all over the place, and even changed policy, showing for the first time that automated facial analysis tools, like face recognition, for instance, tools, had much higher error rates for darker skinned women than lighter skinned men. And the darker and darker the skin, and especially for women, the higher and higher the error rate. So think about these tools being used on CCTV cameras to identify so-called criminals, etc. And the people who are darker skin would be more likely to be wrongfully identified in this case. And so I had already worked on this kind of uncovering these kinds of issues. And so I was hired at Google in 2020 to co-lead a team called the Ethical AI Research Team, which was a small research team with Meg Mitchell, who was also later fired. And there were many issues. I mean, it was one issue after another. This was in the middle of the Google walkout, where 20,000 women walked out because we found out that Google had paid Andy Rubin $91 million after allegations of sexual misconduct. And so it was a combination of a whole bunch of issues. And it was at the height of Black Lives Matter, the Black Lives Matter movement in 2020. And at this time, a company called OpenAI that was getting very famous, but not as famous as it is today, came out with a large language model called GPT-3, which later became the backbone of ChatGPT. But ChatGPT wasn't released yet. And GPT-3 was really hyped up in the mainstream media. And OpenAI was making all sorts of claims about how powerful GPT-3 was. In fact, actually, they had said that its predecessor, GPT-2, was too dangerous to release because it's so powerful. The GPT-3 was a large language model. We can just define what large language models are. They are models that are trained on vast amounts of textual data on the internet, and they're trained to calculate the most likely sequences of text based on the training data. So if you use large language models to generate text, you are kind of trying to generate the most likely sequences of text given your training data. So the fact that OpenAI got so much airtime for GPT-3 meant that all of these companies wanted to build similar models, and they wanted to build larger and larger models, which means that they were guzzling all of the data on the internet. And they were using huge amounts of computational power even then. And so we were very worried about this race that was started. Every company wanted to have the largest model. And we were asking, why do we need the largest of anything? What problem are you trying to solve? And we wrote a paper my collaborators and I, warning about the dangers of large language models. And we said, how big can language models be too big? So the first issue that we mentioned, the very first one, was the environmental and financial cost. And you can see how 6 years later now, that is not only true, but even worse than we said in the paper. We talked about how the carbon footprint of these huge data, the necessary computational power necessitates huge carbon footprint. And even if you claim to have data centers with renewable energy, that energy is going away from heating people's homes, for example, and towards training these models. And the financial cost that shuts out anybody who doesn't have the wealth to participate in this kind of work. We also warned about perpetuating hegemonic views. The claim was that because these models are large, which means that they are using huge data sets, then, oh, they have all of human knowledge in these data sets. But that's not true. The internet represents hegemonic views. It does not represent views of everybody in the world. A lot of people are not even on the internet. We even know articles like Wikipedia are heavily biased. It's overwhelmingly Western and male. And we also warned about, and this is very related to what Heidi was talking about earlier, we talked about how because large language models tend to output fluent and coherent text, this can be very deceiving. So one example we gave was from 2017. And so these large language models, you know, they could be used. They were used as systems in a whole bunch of other things like machine translation systems. And in 2017, a Facebook translated Palestinians' "Good morning" into "attack them." And, you know, "attack them," there's no grammatical error or anything like that. So it doesn't even give you a cue that this translation might be incorrect. And this person was arrested and later released, and they didn't even check to see what the untranslated version was when they arrested him. And this, we call this automation bias, the tendency to overtrust the outputs of automated systems. And so we warned about also people interacting with these kinds of texts output by these kinds of systems, attributing a mind behind whatever text they're seeing. And so, you know, right now, these chatbots like Claude or ChatGPT are designed to make you believe that there's some sort of superhuman brain behind whatever is outputting these texts. And that's hugely dangerous. And even though we weren't speaking about chatbots back then, we were already talking about the tendency of people to attribute a mind behind these texts. And so, which means that, you know, they can be deceived into believing that there's something something more than a model outputting text. And the final thing we warned about was, what is the cost of pursuing this singular direction in terms of research and resources? What is the cost of shutting out all other possible futures, all other ways of building machine learning systems, which is a subspecialty of artificial intelligence, or any other kind of paradigm, because it seemed like the whole field was only investing in this singular direction of building larger and larger models that are guzzling all of the data, I mean, stealing so many people's works, and based on exploited labor and killing the environment. And so, of course, you know, I got fired after that. I mean, there's details, but that was the icing on the cake. It was writing that paper.
1: So, Timnit, you know, we only have a couple of minutes left, but just to point out that, you know, the scale of which these AI bots are being used, very recently, ChatGPT crossed 1 billion active users a month. Google Gemini has said now that it has done the same. But I want you very quickly to talk about the work that you do at DARE, in particular with people working in these data centers and the conditions under which they work around the world, mostly in the global south.
2: Yeah, we have project called a Data Workers Inquiry Project, and this one is working with data workers, and these are the people that label the data that is used in these models, and which is why we think that they're super intelligent, right? These people have to painstakingly supply the data and label it, and they are work in overwhelmingly exploitative conditions. They are paid maybe $1 an hour. They don't have any breaks. I mean, and so we have this project that you can look at where they perform research into their conditions. They organize. We help them create an organization called the Data Labelers Association in Kenya. And so for me, it's really important to make sure that the voices of the people who are negatively impacted are elevated, and they're the ones telling their stories. And it also shows us that we don't have to do things. This doesn't have to be the way. What the path we're on right now was never a preordained path that we had to be on. There were many other possible paths that we could have taken.
0: Timnit, I wanted to ask, you grew up in Addis Ababa in Ethiopia. Your dad was an electric engineer, your mom an economist. What led you, coming to, as a refugee to the United States, to get so deeply involved with the a leading mind on AI right now? We just have a minute.
2: Yeah, I mean, actually, my book kind of talks about that journey because I want people to understand that tech does not have to be the way it is right now. But I always loved math and physics. And I also thought it was a refuge from the messy world of war, and which is what made me leave Ethiopian politics. But I later learned that that's not true. Actually, the war and politics that I left is what drives the world of math and science and technology as well. And if we don't understand that, we'll continue to harm our own people and as engineers and scientists, build terrible and harmful products instead of ones that actually support our communities.
0: Timnit Gebru, I want to thank you so much for being with us, founder and executive director of the Distributed Artificial Intelligence Research, that's DARE Institute. We look forward to interviewing you on your forthcoming book titled Deep Unlearning, The Rise of AI and the Radicalization of a Tech Idealist. She also co-founded Black in AI. She previously served as co-lead of the ethical AI research team at Google, fired in 2020 for writing a paper warning about the dangers of large language models and raising issues of discrimination in the workplace. That does it for our show. Special thanks to our crew here in London, Julian Jones, Pablo Del Brazio, Grace Garrett, Dennis Moynihan, Hannah Elias, and the whole team in New York. I'll be next week in Middlebury, Vermont, and then we're on to Madison, Wisconsin, and Chicago. I'm Amy Goodman in London with Nermeen Sheikh in New York.
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